number 20, the OJs from 1972, with a song that they recorded in the city of brotherly love, Philadelphia. That's Backstabber. 1972. Playing America's favorites, I'm Chuck Matthews on Greatest Hits USA. Next up, Robert Lamb, 2Ms of Chicago, who wrote this song after spending a summer day in New York's Central Park. Now, one of the lines in this song is singing Italian songs, which is then followed by some very made-up Italian-sounding words.

Number 35, Daniel Boone. No, not the one played by Fess Parker, who took that tune to number one for 16 weeks in Japan after a popular morning TV program called Good Morning 720 used it as their theme song. That's Beautiful Sunday. Next up on Greatest Hits USA, Three Dog Night, who first heard this tune as a recording made by a reggae band out of England called The Greyhound. But the original, well, that goes all the way back to 1955, where it was written as a tip of the hat to the Supreme Court for ending segregation in public schools. Here's

0: number five from Lubbock, Texas. That's Mac Davis with what became his biggest song as an artist. That's Baby Don't Get Hooked on Me. Of course, also from Lubbock is none other than Buddy Holly. Coming up next on Greatest Hits USA, he starred in movies. Plus, they proposed a breakup.
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0: Brown, who had his first number one album with Honky Chateau. That's Honky Cat. Next on Greatest Hits USA, we've got the main ingredient, whose lead singer, Cuba Gooding Sr., had a son that became a well-known actor. That, of course, Cuba Gooding Jr., who starred in movies like Jerry Maguire and Men of Honor. Here's Everybody Plays the Fool.
1: Okay, so your heart broke. You sit around moping, crying, crying. You say you even thinking about dying? Well, before you do anything rash,

number 14 this week, Danny O'Keefe, Good Time Charlie's Got the Blues on Greatest Hits USA. It's October 1972. Here are the headlines. From over the Mediterranean Sea, Arab terrorists hijack a Lufthansa airliner as they demand the release of three Palestinian guerrillas that were involved in the Olympic massacre only 7 weeks ago in Munich. In Chicago, a major train crash occurs when a passenger train overshoots the 27th Street station and then tries to back up. Seconds later, another train comes into the station and smashes into the back of the first train. In all, 45 people were killed. From Washington, the Justice Department proposed to break up IBM into several companies in order to aid computer competition. Last year, IBM made over $1 billion in profits. From Caltech, scientists believe they found a black hole in space for the first time. It was always predicted by Einstein, but now they think they have one for real. From the music world, CCR, Creedence Clearwater Revival, calls it quits after band members continue to fight over control of their recordings. And in sports, the Oakland A's win their first of three World Series championships in a row as they beat the Cincinnati Reds in the seventh game of the series. And on Thursday night, you flip the dial to NBC, where you watched Raymond Burr star as a former San Francisco chief of detectives. It's Ironside.

0: Will. It's brother Bill Withers, who was inducted into the Rock and Roll Hall of Fame in 2015 by Stevie Wonder. That's Use Me. Coming up next on Greatest Hits USA, he came from Australia. Plus, it was a pack of rats. Stay tuned as 1972 continues.
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3: With your weather flash, I'm Bill Banks, UCtoday.org. 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Tonight, mostly cloudy with a low around 53. A chance of rain showers will be present, adding to the evening's dampness. Looking ahead to Sunday, rain showers will develop, bringing cloudy skies and a high near 63. Significant rainfall is possible throughout the day, leading to a wet and cool atmosphere. Currently, it's 58 and overcast. For UCtoday.org, I'm Bill Banks with your weather flash.

15 last week, singer-actor Rick Springfield, who was born near Sydney, Australia. That speak to the sky. Next on Greatest Hits USA, Michael Jackson, when he had his real nose, who changed the title track to a movie that involved a sick kid befriending the leader of a pack of rats. Here

0: At number 11, that was Hot Butter, who in real life was Moog synthesizer player Stan Free. That's called Popcorn. Well, that wraps up our 1972 time capsule. Coming up next hour on Greatest Hits USA, he ran for Congress. Plus, I've got the top five countdown for this week in 1968.
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0: whose co-founder, John Hall, was a U.S. congressman from New York for a while. That's still the one.
1: 1973.
0: Playing America's favorites, I'm Mr. Music Chuck Matthews on Greatest Hits USA. Next up, B.W. Stevenson with a song that country singers Brooks and Dunn took to number one in 1996. Here's

0: 4:15, the spinners from 1970. It's now time to light up the phones from coast to coast. Just dial this number. 855-USA-HIT. Hey, what can I play for you?
1: Hi, I'd like to hear Heart of Gold by Neil Young. USA.

0: number 28, Linda Ronstadt from 1970 with a song that gave her her first Grammy nomination for Best Contemporary Female Vocal Performance. 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

0: love Austin Roberts from 1975. He was the music producer for Scooby-Doo and Josie and the Pussycats. Ruby-Doo! That was his biggest hit, Rocky.
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0: Friday, 1978, a big top 10 number 9 for Jerry Rafferty. He wrote that one to his wife. It's called Right Down the Line. Up next on Greatest Hits USA, I've got the top 5 countdown for this week in 1968.
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2: 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Tonight, mostly cloudy with a low around 53. A chance of rain showers may develop as the evening progresses. Looking ahead to Sunday, rain showers are likely throughout the day, with cloudy skies and a high near 63. The chance of precipitation is quite high. Currently, it's 58 and overcast. For UCToday.org, I'm Bill Banks with your Weather Flash.

0: Now, ladies and gentlemen, welcome to your top five countdown. Let's go!
1: 1968. Kicking things off for number five, the Mighty Grassroots, with our first hit to have a horn section. Here's Midnight Confession.

0: placed 15 singles in the top 10. Number 3. Oh, I love this one. Next on Greatest Hits USA, Arthur Brown, who was a high school teacher that, of course, changed when he hooked up with Pete Townsend of The Who and invented the crazy world of Arthur Brown.
1: I am the god of hellfire, and I bring you...

lead drummer of the Crazy World of Arthur Brown was Carl Palmer, who went on to join the band Emerson, Lake & Palmer. Number two. Next on Greatest Hits USA, Jeannie C. Riley. She moved to Nashville and was a secretary at a music publishing company while recording a few demos on the side. Well, one day, one of her demos wound up in the hands of Shelby Singleton, who is just starting up a new label called Plantation Records. Here's Harper Valley PR.

0: Number two, Jeannie C. Riley. She used to perform that song in go-go boots and a miniskirt. That's Harper Valley PTA. Next on Greatest Hits USA, I've got the number one record for this week in 1968.
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0: Greatest Hits USA. It's now time for the biggest hit this week in 1968. Here come the Beatles with Hey Jude.

0: number one this week. The Beatles from 1968 with Hey Jude.
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0: Hey, coming up next weekend, we'll be taking more of your requests. In hour two, we'll spin your radio dial back to 1966. And to finish off, a top five countdown from 1974. Until then, it's been a hoot. I got a scoot. Remember, do what you want, dig what you do, because, baby, that's what life is all about. Have a great week. Adios.
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4: With your weather flash, I'm Bill Banks, UCToday.org. 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Tonight, mostly cloudy with a low around 53. A chance of rain showers will be present, adding to the evening's dampness. Looking ahead to Sunday, rain showers will develop, leading to cloudy skies and a high near 63. Significant rainfall is possible throughout the day. Currently, it's 58 and overcast. And for UCToday.org, I'm Bill Banks with your weather flash.
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8: 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Canadota Lake's greatest hits, Sunny 105.7. It is so sunny.

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1: From coast to coast, I'm your host with the most, and I don't mean to boast, but I'm burning like toast. I'm Matt the Cat, where it's at, bringing to you another juke in the back. The weekly program dedicated to 1940s and 50s rhythm and blues. It's the soul that came before rock and roll. And for the past 3 weeks, we've been featuring the great Louis Jordan. And this week, it's more of the same. Welcome to part four of my six-part series on the often overlooked superstar career of Louis Jordan and his Timpani Five. Back in part one, we focused on his very early recordings from 1938 to 41. In part two, we took 42 to 45. And last week's show, part three, focused solely on the year 1946. A year where Louis Jordan enjoyed 35 weeks at the top of the charts. Well, if you thought that was the height of his career, wait till you hear 1947 and 48. That's this week's program. You see, during this time, Jordan was virtually unstoppable. In the year 1947 alone, Jordan scored four more number one hits, staying at the top of the chart for 40 weeks that year. Think about that. There were 12 weeks of the year that Louis Jordan did not top the Jukebox Race Record Chart. 12 weeks. And during this program, we'll hear five more number ones. Louis Jordan was definitely the most influential cat of the 1940s. He laid the groundwork, along with his small combo, the Timpani Five, for what would become rock and roll. And it always sounded like he was having a great time, too, with all those hep novelty records. And the band was always so tight. Well, let's begin part four with the first number one record of 1947, Ain't Nobody Here But Us Chickens. It was written by Joan Whitney and Alex Kramer and recorded on June 26, 1946,

in New York City. Decca Records issued it in early December of 46, and it topped the charts on January 4th, 1947, remaining there for a whopping 17 straight weeks. Chickens crossed over and hit number 6 on the national pop chart. And the phrase, "Ain't nobody here but us chickens," became the catchphrase of 1947. Of course, until "Open the Door, Richard" knocked it out of the catchphrase top spot. But we'll get to that a little later. Here's this week's feature, Louis Jordan and his Timpani Five with "Ain't Nobody Here But Us Chickens." I'm Matt the Cat, and you're digging on the Juke in the Back.

Martin's in town. I got a dollar and a quarter, and I'm just Randy Clown. But don't let nobody play me cheap. I got 50 cents more that I'm gonna

Ah, the classic Let the Good Times Roll. That was the flip side of Ain't Nobody Here But Us Chickens, Louis Jordan and his Timpani Five. Chickens went to number one and stayed there for 17 weeks, and Let the Good Times Roll stopped at number two. Actually, Louis Jordan was keeping himself out of the top spot. Let the Good Times Roll was written by Jordan along with Sam Theard and was a big hit for Ray Charles in 1960. Both those tunes came from the same session, held on June 26, 1946 in New York. Jordan is playing alto sax, Aaron Eisenhall is on trumpet, Josh Jackson is on tenor with Wild Bill Davis on piano, Carl Hagen on electric guitar, Jesse Poe Simpkins on bass, and Eddie Bird on the tubs. That session was produced by the great Milt Gabler. Up next is another number one. Yeah, that's right, Louis's fifth straight number one record. It's Texas and Pacific, and it was recorded on October 10, 1946 in New York. There are a couple of musician changes on this session. James Wright is playing tenor sax instead of Josh Jackson, and Eddie Bird has been replaced on drums by Christopher Columbus, whose real name is Joe Morris. This October 10th session would yield two number one records, this one, Texas and Pacific, and Jack You're Dead, which we'll hear later in the program. Decca Records issued Texas and Pacific in February of 47, and it hit number one on April 26th, where it stayed for 2 weeks. It replaced Ain't Nobody Here But Us Chickens at the top of the chart and crossed over to number 20 on the pop lists. Now dig this. When you add up Louis Jordan's last five records, they all went to the top of the chart, and he held on to the number one position for 45 solid weeks. It began with Stone Cold Dead in the Market, a duet with Ella Fitzgerald, moved into Choo Choo Cha Boogie, then on to Ain't It Just Like a Woman, then Ain't Nobody Here But Us Chickens, and now Texas and Pacific. Let's compare Louis Jordan's whopping 45 weeks straight at the top of the chart to Elvis in 1956. He held on to the number one spot for 21 weeks. Or how about the Beatles in 64? They held the top seat for 20 weeks. Louis was number one for almost a straight solid year. Now that's all I'm saying, but man, I gotta get going because they're about to give up my seat on the Texas and Pacific. I'm Matt the Cat, and you're digging part four of my six-part series on the great Louis Jordan. All aboard!

I know you heard of the Chattanooga choo-choo, the Rock Island, the New York Central, the New Haven and Hartford, the Pennsylvania, the Missouri Pacific, the Southern Pacific, the Northern Pacific is terrific. Oh, but Jack, you heard of

Ooh, I like him fat like that. Louis Jordan and the Flip Side to Texas and Pacific. That one actually came from a much earlier session held in March of 44. Up next, Louis Jordan almost hits the top of the chart again, but just misses with his version of Open the Door, Richard, which stalled at number 2 but crossed over to number 6 pop. Richard was recorded on January 23, 1947 in Los Angeles, and it features the same timpani 5 who played on Texas and Pacific. The Open the Door Richard routine dates back to black vaudeville comedian Bob Russell. In the 40s, it was picked up and famously performed by Dusty Fletcher. While Jack McVeigh and his band were playing with Dusty Fletcher, they picked up on the routine and actually wrote music to go with it. They wrote the singing chorus of Open the Door, Richard. McVeigh and his All-Stars were also the first group to go into the studio and cut the record. Their version of Open the Door, Richard was issued in January of 47 and went to number 2 on the R&B chart and number 3 pop. Dusty Fletcher's version came out in February and stalled at number 2. Then Count Basie's version came out, also going to number 2 R&B and a whopping number 1 on the pop chart. It became Basie's biggest hit. Incredibly enough, in March of 47, when Louis Jordan's version of Open the Door, Richard was issued, it also went to number 2 on the R&B chart. Open the Door, Richard became one of the best-selling songs of 1947, but it was split between all of these groups. The Pied Pipers came out with a version. The Charioteers came out with a version. This song was absolutely huge, and it became the catchphrase of the year. Here's Louis Jordan and his Timpani 5 with his inspired version of Open the Door, Richard.

0: That cat sure was booted with liquid.
1: He was what?
0: He was obnoxicated.
1: He was what?
0: He was inebriated.
1: He was what?
0: Well, he was just plain drunk.
1: Well, all right, then.
0: He sure was salty with the bartender. The bartender's trying to make him buy another drink. Zeke told the bartender, ain't no need of me buying no drinks when everybody else is buying them. I'm gonna drink to everybody's health till I ruin my own.
2: Open the door, Richard!
0: Why, he don't know who he's throwing out of that joint. Why, I'll go back in that joint and take a short stick and bust it down to the ground.
2: Open the door, Richard!
0: But I hate to be caught out on the street like this, cause it makes you look so common. And I know I ain't common, cause I got class I ain't never used yet. But I guess I better get on in the house, cause I don't want my pastor to catch me out like this.
2: Hey, Richard, open the door!
0: Now look at that old woman across the street, done stuck her head out of the window, calling her sister. Look at her hunching her sister, saying, ain't that him? Ain't that him? Yes! Me and I'm drunk again.
2: Open the door, Richard.
0: I know he's in there because I got on the clothes. They can't throw him out because I owe just as much back rent here as he does. Imagine that old woman charging us $3 a month and getting mad because we 12 months in the arrears. Come meet me last Thursday saying, ain't you boys gonna give me some back rent? I told her she'd be lucky if she got some front rent.

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1: With your weather flash, I'm Bill Banks, UCToday.org. 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Tonight, mostly cloudy with a low around 53. A chance of rain showers leading to a damp evening. Sunday brings rain showers throughout the day with cloudy skies and a high near 63. The chance of precipitation is significant. Currently, it's 58 and overcast. For UCToday.org, I'm Bill Banks with your weather flash. We'll be right back.

0: the cats will holler, "Murder! Jack, you dead. All the breath is leaked out of you." When your friends gather around the bed and look at you and say, "Don't he look natural?" When that happens to you, Daddy, Jack, you dead.
1: Jack, You're Dead, one of my all-time favorite Louis Jordan records. That one was recorded on October 10th, 1946 in New York. Decca released it in May of 1947, and it hit number one on June 28th and remained there for seven straight weeks. I'm surprised that Jack, You're Dead only crossed over to number 21 pop, as it's such an accessible and jumpin' and good-feeling record. After that single was issued and topped the charts, Decca decided to reissue some of Louis Jordan's earlier hits. The next two single releases were in fact reissues. They again released Beware, backed with Don't Let the Sun Catch You Crying, and then issued Caledonia, backed with Somebody Done Changed the Locks on My Door, but neither one of those reissues re-entered the charts. The next song to enter the charts for Louis Jordan and his Timpani Five was the flip side of Jack, You're Dead. It's I Know What You're Putting Down, and it hit number three on the Jukebox Race Record chart. I'm Matt the Cat, and you're digging part four of my six-part series on the great Louis Jordan and his Timpani Five.

Oh, that song always makes me hungry. It's Louis Jordan as Timpani 5, the feature this week with Boogie Woogie Blue Plate, which was recorded on April 23rd, 1947, and released in early August on Decca Records. It hit the number one spot on August 30th and remained there for 14 whopping weeks. That was one of Louis Jordan's biggest hits. The Timpani 5 on this record were a combination of some of the older players and some of the newer additions to the group. Jordan was, of course, on alto sax, and Eddie Johnson was back playing tenor sax. Wild Bill Davis is on piano, and Carl Hogan is on electric guitar, while Dallas Bartley is back playing bass. He hadn't played bass for Jordan in a couple of years. Chris Columbus, who had joined the group recently, is still playing the tubs. Boogie Woogie Blue Plate was Louis Jordan's fourth and final number one of 1947. And if you add up all the weeks he spent at number one, the total is 40. Compare that to the 35 weeks he spent at the top spot in 1946. Up next, one of Jordan's bluesiest numbers, Early in the Morning, which was recorded at that same April 23rd, 1947 session. It was released in October and climbed to number three. Here's Louis Jordan and his Timpani 5 with Early in the Morning.

0: stand right down front, right here in front of me. Bring all the girls right here. I want to talk to them about 2 minutes. I'm telling you, ladies, I want to apologize for Beware. I tried to save the fellas, but they ain't nowhere.
1: Stew
0: I'm telling you.
1: Pigeon, stew pigeon.
0: Who said stupid? Somebody called you stupid. Don't pay no attention to that. Just listen to me. Ladies, I'm telling you, the fellas ain't no good nowadays. Stick around. Don't be no clown. Don't let me down and listen to what I'm putting down. Pay attention. If he drives you to the beach and starts to reach, look out, sister. Look out. If he says you look fetching and want to show you his etchings, don't go up there. I'm telling you, don't you go up there. If he says you look good in a sweater, go home and write him a letter. Mm-hmm. If he buys you quarts of champagne, take a train and go to Maine. Get out of town before it's too late. If he says, darling, you look just like my mother, go home and get your big brother. Have them sapped up. What you sit there giggling for? This ain't funny.
2: You
0: gotta sit there and giggle. He, the devil. Pay attention to me. Don't be looking around at them. Look at me. Don't listen to nobody but me. Don't listen to Walter Winchell, Gabriel Heater, Ed Sullivan, Luella Parsons, Jimmy Fiddler, Jed Gahoover, Billy Rowe, John L. Lewis, Dan Burley, Mr. Anthony, and nobody. Pay attention to me. If something happened to you this summer, you'll say I didn't tell you. I'm giving you some knowledge straight from the shelf. This is some jive I use myself. I found it to be successful to a marked degree, and I'm giving it to you free. If you want to take it for a ride in his car, don't stay too long and don't go too far. If he says, darling, I feel so lucky, tell him to get a train and go to Kentucky. If he says you look grooving, he want to put you in a movie, he ain't no talent scout, he don't know what it's all about. If he laughs at all your jokes, says he only drinks Cokes, and your brand is all he smokes, then he want to meet your folks, don't believe him, it's a hoax. Tell him to get lost, he's the most. Put down that fashion book and pay attention to me. If he says, darling, darling, I'm on the square, go on home and leave him there. If he says he want to take you for a date and you look great, tell him to go jump in the lake. He ain't nothing but a fake. You better stop that giggling. Look at him sitting there giggling. You'll be surprised what they're framing up on doing this summer on vacation. Stop that laughing and pay attention.

0: coats and everything, and he's a mellow creature and want to call a preacher, you don't have to look out. You got him, hold on to him, take him home to mother. Look out! Don't tease him. Mm-mm, don't tease him, just squeeze him. Look out!
1: Look out, baby! Louis Jordan and his Timpani Five. That was the sort of sequel to Beware. Whereas Beware addressed the fellas, Look Out is a message to the ladies. It was issued as the flip side to Early in the Morning in October of 47. It rose to number 5 on the national chart. Up next, Louis scores another number 2 hit. This time he's talking about all the animals in the barnyard, baby. They're getting hip to that jive, doing the barnyard boogie. Recorded in April of 47, Barnyard Boogie became Louis Jordan's first hit of 48, topping out, like I said, at number 2. I'm Matt the Cat, and I hope you're enjoying part 4 of my 6-part series on the incredible Louis Jordan and his Timpani.

Now it's time for the Great 78, where we take a thick piece of shellac and harken back to a time when 78 RPM records were king. This week, as we feature more Louis Jordan, let's take his 1947 number 2 smash, Open the Door, Richard, and flip it over. The flip side, It's So Easy, didn't make the charts, but it's a jumping little record, and it's a great 78. Here's Louis Jordan and his Timpani 5 with It's

It's so easy to say that we're through. 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It's so easy to laugh over you. 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We're through, so what was you so hot? 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

0: I'm so happy. 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Bye-bye. So long. Who's blue? Not I. Had you. I'll be happier now. It's so easy, but please tell me how.
1: 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Canada Lake's greatest hits. Sunny 105.7.
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3: Train number one on track 10 for Birmingham, Alabama. Train number two on track 12 for Kenosha, Georgia.

Louis Jordan and his Timpani Five from April of 1948, a big number four smash with Reep Petite and Gone. Before that, we heard the Fantabulous B-side to Barnyard Boogie, How Long Must I Wait for You, which comes from a session dating all the way back to July of 1945. It was issued in February of 48, where it reached number nine. Well, cats and kittens, that wraps up part four of my six-part series on Louis Jordan. This week we featured 1947 all the way till about halfway through 1948. Next week on part five, we'll finish 48, run all the way through 49, and get into 1950. Until then, remember, soul, it's a feeling. You'll get that feeling each week by digging deep onto your weekly source for 1940s and 50s rhythm and blues, The Juke in the Back. I want to close down the show with Louis Jordan's only number one hit of 1948. I mean, he's been scoring so many continuous number one hits, you knew it had to end sometime. Well, 48 was kind of a dry year for number ones, and 49 wouldn't be much better with only two number one hits for Louis Jordan. In fact, after this record, Run Joe, hit number one on July 10th, 1948 for 2 weeks, Louis wouldn't return to the top of the chart for over a year until October of 49. So I guess this begins his slow decline as king of the jukeboxes. It's another jumpin' tune that once it gets into your head, baby, it'll be a long time before you free yourself. Here's Louis Jordan and his Timpani Five closing down part four of our six-part series with Run Joe. Have a great week, everybody, and I'll catch you on the flip side.

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Thanks for dropping by. Feel free to let Matt the Cat know if you dug the show. Email him at mattthecat@mattthecat.com. Juke in the Back is recorded at Rosie's Juke Joint, located at the Stepping Stone Inn in Salem, Massachusetts. For more information, please visit jukeinthebeck.org. I'm Miss Rosie. See you next time on the Juke in the Back.

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4: With your weather flash, I'm Bill Banks, uctoday.org. 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Tonight, mostly cloudy with a low around 53. A chance of rain showers is in the forecast, bringing some moisture to the area. Looking ahead to Sunday, rain showers are likely with cloudy skies and a high near 63. Later Sunday night, there's a chance of more rain showers with a low around 54. Currently, it's 58 and overcast. For uctoday.org, I'm Bill Banks with your weather flash.

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0: The Harbor Creek Fire Department will host its annual Halloween open house on Sunday, October 25th from 1 till 4 p.m. The free community event will feature cotton candy, a food truck, fire prevention activities, demonstrations, and more. 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

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Another day's useless energy spent. Impassioned lovers wrestle as one. Lonely man cries for love and has none. New mother picks up and suckles her son. 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Cold-hearted orb that rules the night removes the colors from our sight. 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
5: With your weather flash, I'm Bill Banks, UCtoday.org. 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Tonight, mostly cloudy with a low around 53. A chance of rain showers leading to a damp evening. Looking ahead to Sunday, rain showers are on the way, with cloudy skies and a high near 63. Rainfall amounts could reach up to 3/4 of an inch throughout the day. Currently, it's 56 and overcast. And for UCtoday.org, I'm Bill Banks with your weather flash.

0: The Union City Volunteer Fire Department will host a sportsman's raffle on Saturday, October 24th at the UCVFD Social Hall, 50 2nd Avenue in Union City. 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
4: With your weather flash, I'm Bill Banks, UCToday.org. 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Tonight, mostly cloudy with a low around 53. A chance of rain showers may lead to a damp evening. Sunday brings rain showers throughout the day with cloudy skies and a high near 63. Later Sunday night, a chance of rain showers continues with mostly cloudy skies and a low around 54. Currently, it's 56 and overcast. For UCToday.org, I'm Bill Banks with your weather flash.

0: The Tinny Ute Community Charter School is hosting its Fall Festival on Saturday, October 17th from 10 a.m. till 4 p.m. at 241 Main Street in Tinny Ute. Admission is free with craft vendors, food, a touch of truck, a basket raffle, cake raffle, and more. There will also be pumpkin decorating contest with pumpkin provided, plus a splash bucket challenge. You'll also find Paws Along the River, New Hope Assistance Dogs, and Sisters of the Northern Forest, also known as Witches. Don't miss the Tinny Ute Community Charter School Fall Festival, Saturday, October 17th from 10 a.m. till 4 p.m. It's at 241 Main Street in Tinny Ute.
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5: 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Tonight, mostly cloudy with a low around 53. A chance of rain showers is possible. Looking ahead to Sunday, rain showers will continue with cloudy skies and a high near 63. Later Sunday night, a chance of rain showers remains with mostly cloudy conditions and a low around 54. Currently, it's 56 and overcast. For UCToday.org, I'm Bill Banks with your weather flash.

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5: With your weather flash, I'm Bill Banks, UCtoday.org. 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This morning, overcast with a high near 62. Rain developing this afternoon. Tonight, cloudy with a low around 53. Rain likely bringing moisture to the area. Looking ahead to Monday, patchy fog with a high near 70. Today it's 55 and overcast. For UCtoday.org, I'm Bill Banks with your weather flash.

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4: With your weather flash, I'm Bill Banks, UCtoday.org. 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This morning, overcast with a high near 62. Rain developing this afternoon, leading to a wet evening ahead. Tonight, mostly cloudy with a low around 53. A chance of rain showers may linger into the night. On Monday, patchy fog will be present with a high near 70. Currently today, it's 55 degrees and overcast. For UCtoday.org, I'm Bill Banks with your weather flash.
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1: From Hawaii to Ohio, Tennessee to Massachusetts, this is American Radio Journal. On this edition, the U.S. Fish and Wildlife Service has expanded wetland maps to the point of harming farmland productivity. Kathy Hoekstra from the Pacific Legal Foundation talks with North Dakota farmer Cody Peterson. The midterm elections are now weeks away. Scott Parkinson from the Club for Growth has the real story on hotly contested congressional races. A Maine town is fining an autistic girl for having comforting rooster ornaments on her front yard. Eric Bame of Reason Magazine gets details from Daniel Wolleslaw of the Institute for Justice. And the Democratic Party's big tent includes radical socialists, but not pro-Israel U.S. Senator John Fetterman. Dr. Paul Kengor from the Institute for Faith and Freedom at Grove City College has an American Radio Journal commentary. I'm Loman Henry, and welcome to American Radio Journal. They're called prairie potholes, small areas of standing water that federal authorities have designated as wetlands, dinging the productivity of farms. One farmer is fighting back. Kathy Hoekstra from the Pacific Legal Foundation gets details now from North Dakota farmer Cody Peterson. Kathy?
2: Thank you, Loman. In North Dakota, farming is often passed down from one generation to the next. Cody Peterson's family has been farming there for three generations. But Cody inherited more than a family tradition. He also inherited a fight with the federal government that started more than 60 years ago. Hi, everyone. I'm Kathy Hoekstra with Pacific Legal Foundation, and this is American Radio Journal. Today, Cody is an American hero, battling the U.S. Fish and Wildlife Service's recent changes to conservation easements agreed upon long before he was even born. Cody, I think of this as more of an agreement between neighbors, really, except your neighbor here is the federal government. What did the farmers who signed these leases long ago actually agree to?
3: So in the contract, it pretty much says no draining, no burning, no filling in these wetlands. You pull up old aerial imagery of this land, you pull up data that you can for these years, and the land was fairly dry back then. People were probably looking at like, oh yeah, hey, I have this 10-acre slough here. I never farmed this slough. They're going to give me money for that. Sure, yep, no problem. Fast forward to 60 years later when we have just completely been pounded with wet years and things have changed drastically. And that's the problem that us farmers are trying to prove to Fish and Wildlife is like, hey, we have issues that these people didn't know they were getting into pre-1976. Nothing adds up. They got land hungry, and when we got wet, they grabbed everything they could, and they said, hey, this is what we mapped for wetlands. This is what you got. And that's the problem. They were given an inch, and they took a mile.
2: Yeah, it's one thing to inherit an old agreement with the federal government. It's quite another for the government to rewrite that deal decades later, suddenly roping in these tiny prairie potholes and creating huge no-farming zones around them.
3: They've put all these one-tenth of an acre little depressions on the map and say, hey, these are wetlands. What they did with their 2024 setbacks is that one-tenth of an acre can have a 2,800-foot setback around it. Literally, that's wider than a quarter is. You can have an easement on one-tenth of an acre and control the whole quarter because of that one-tenth of an acre. It's not right because nobody in their right mind would have signed up that one-tenth of an acre to give up a full control of their quarter.
2: So a small patch of protected land can really put a huge amount of perfectly usable farmland off limits. What did this mean for you and your farm?
3: I'm working it, I'm seeding it, I'm doing everything. And that's one thing that Fish and Wildlife does state in their contract. We can continue normal farming practices, everything around the wetland. But the problem is that these wetlands have gotten so big that they're stretching out into ground that is not part of U.S. Fish and Wildlife easements. When you throw these ungodly setbacks on everything, then I can't do water management to help control the salt on my ground to bring the productivity back up. So it's not like they're saying you can't farm it. It's just saying don't you dare do anything that affects my wetland, but I don't really care what our wetland does to your land.
2: Oh, and by the way, if you do that, we're going to chase you down like you're a criminal.
3: Yeah. Do you know what happens if I do violate that contract? It is a federal offense, and I would go to prison if I drained or altered any of their so-called wetlands. It is a federal offense, jail time.
2: And the harm goes beyond farming. A lake on a part of your property is prone to serious flooding, and the nearby town has to keep pumping out water. So routing it across your land would be far more efficient and cheaper, but you do that and you're a criminal again.
3: Well, that's the sad thing is we have to spend millions of dollars for something that we could do with a couple hundred thousand. It's save the ducks, but who cares about the tax-paying American citizen?
2: So how many times a day do you say, wait a minute, whose land is this anyway?
3: Every time you drive by it, when you look at all the salt where nothing's growing, it's just like, man, on the eighth day, God created a farmer, but I can't even take care of my ground.
2: So you're fighting back now with free representation by PLF. A lot of people wouldn't do it. They don't want the risk. Let's obey the rules and go along to get along. Why wasn't that an option for you?
3: We had too much ground that just isn't giving us a return anymore. And we are not big farmers by no means. And I thought to myself, sure, could we go rent more land for big money? Could we go buy more land for big money? In my head, that didn't make sense. Why don't we take the ground we got now, make it better, make it like it used to be, and be in just as good a boat than thinking we have to farm the whole county?
2: And that's the point of your lawsuit. If the government wants to change the rules, it has to prove why and do it legally. It can't just rewrite old agreements to give itself more power. And your legal fight has even extended beyond the courtroom.
3: So actually, a group of us farmers just got back from Washington, D.C., and we kind of had to laugh because we started combining right before this. We all said to take an act of Congress to get a farmer to leave the farm during harvest season. And that's what it took. There was a group of like eight of us that went up there and we met with the Department of Interior and talked about the situations. And that's how passionate, how much we believe in what we are fighting is correct and is what needs to be done.
2: Did you ever think this fight would take you all the way to D.C. and a sit down with Interior Secretary Doug Burgum?
3: I don't even like leaving Lamoure County. So to go to D.C. was... No, I never in my life thought I would have been at a roundtable discussion with Hoven, Kramer, Burgum. Never in my life. And I tell you what, I had some nerves because when it was my turn to speak, you got 100 things to say, but you only got 3 minutes. And I don't even know if I said half the things correctly, but it truly was an honor. I was very thankful for Senator Kramer for getting that meeting together and Burgum for taking the time. It makes you actually feel like, hey, there's a chance here we're actually going to listen to the people that elected us. They had a conservationist and a farmer kind of intermingled where one could speak. I was kind of like, wow, it seems like everybody's understanding the issue here. We all agree that there is an easement on our land. Do we agree with the easement? Absolutely not. I mean, that's where the problem is. We're talking setbacks, mapped acres, and they kind of agree that the salinity in our soils isn't good for the farmers or the ducks because nothing grows in salinity. So there's absolutely no habitat on this land. It went really good. I tell you what, Senator Kramer, he went to bat for the North Dakota farmer that day. He was very passionate about it. He knows exactly what is going on. And he wasn't afraid to speak his mind. You left there knowing that, hey, this guy's got our back.
2: You're a conservationist yourself. You hunt fish, but you do believe in stewarding the land. What does Fish and Wildlife get wrong by treating this whole thing like it has to be a choice between farming and conservation?
3: With my lawsuit and all the interviews I've done, a lot of stuff gets posted on social media, and I just love to read the comments because you got some that are for, some that don't have a clue in the world, and some that are against it. And one thing that also correlates with what Fish and Wildlife, when they responded to my case, they said, Mr. Peterson wants to just drain all of his land, all the surface water. And that is 100% not factual because in the farming program, there's Swamp Buster. And Swamp Buster is tied to government payments, crop insurance, all that good stuff. And I don't know too many farmers that can farm without those. So no, we cannot go drain all of the surface water off of our land. It's illegal. So That's one thing that I think people need to realize is that we're not fighting this because we want to drain all the surface water, because we can't anyway.
2: Your three sons are 6, 4, and 2. Do any of them have a farming future in their cards?
3: Every father would love to see the son continue on the legacy, but I'm not going to push it on them. I went to college for only 1 year. I didn't ever finish. All I did was I looked out the window when it was nice out and thought to myself, why am I sitting in this classroom when I could be outside doing something? And that's when you know that it's for you. My parents had tons and tons of struggles, but it wasn't easy for us. I've seen the hardship that's come with farming, and this is the biggest cutthroat area. It's something that I think they need to have the passion for themselves to really help it succeed, you know?
2: Cody, we appreciate your time and courage. And for listeners, you can learn more about Cody's case and all of PLF's work defending liberty at pacificlegal.org. Also, if you or someone you know has experienced government overreach and shown extraordinary courage, please tell me about it at Kathy@AmericanHeroes.org. In the meantime, I'll be back next month with another courageous American hero. I'm Kathy Hoekstra for American Radio Journal.
1: Scott Parkinson at the Club for Growth. We're going to travel around the country and talk about races for the United States House of Representatives. A lot of key races upcoming, and the majority hangs in the balance. Scott, good having you here.
4: It's my pleasure.
1: As we look at the House now, Scott, it is closely divided, but Republicans have been able to maintain at least a slim majority for the past 2 years.
4: After the 2024 election, the Republicans had 220 seats and the Democrats held 215. So there were only three swing votes that you couldn't lose in order to still pass bills with 218 votes. And so it's been a real challenge for Speaker Johnson and the House Republican leadership to sort of hold that coalition together. And unfortunately, it's just not going to get any easier when it comes to maintaining the majority here in the 2026 midterm. There are some strategic advantages that I think the Republicans hold, especially when it comes to the redistricting fights that we had over the last year and a half. Also looking at the money advantage that Republican candidates hold in general. But the political environment that we're facing today puts a lot of races in play, and the Democrats are well-funded, too. I think both sides will have the money to get their message out. Ultimately, it's a big, big turnout election. As it stands right now, Republicans actually only have 218 members in the House of Representatives. Kevin Kiley from California became an independent after the redistricting in California to try to save his own seat, because he knew he was going to lose in any Republican primary. And you might remember the Club for Growth PAC supported Tom McClintock when Kylie was thinking about primarying him. We are in a situation here that there's about 45 very competitive races. According to the Cook Report, there's 22 of those are toss-up races, and then you have lean Democrat, lean Republican races. And that's where pretty much the House majority is going to be won or lost. There's always anomalies that pop up, but the data is true when it comes to how many registered Republicans are in a congressional district, how many Democrats there are, how many independents there are, what turnout is going to look like is the big, big question that we've got today with just under a month, less than 4 weeks to go, if you can believe it, until those November 3rd races. So you're going to see different super PACs from America PAC with Elon Musk and MAGA Inc. with the Trump team, to Club for Growth Action with the Club for Growth side. We're all working hard to make sure that voters understand the differences between a House majority for Republicans and a House majority for the Democrats. And when it comes down to trying to improve the lives of all Americans and all communities, I think in the affordability crisis and our security and confronting really the crime and illegal aliens that poured over the border during the Biden administration, there's a story to be told for Republicans to be rewarded through a reelection of a House Republican majority. But we know that the Democrats have their own messaging, too, and we'll see how things go here in less than 4 weeks.
1: You talk about the fact that there's maybe 22, 23 really truly competitive seats that aren't leaning one way or the other, Scott. Are these seats concentrated in any particular states or any particular part of the country?
4: It's a good question. I think that there are a lot in the Midwest, and maybe more in the Midwest than we expected there to be a short time ago, because the affordability crisis has hit a lot of those rural areas differently than, you know, maybe some of the urban areas that have a lot of money. I think about some of these congressional races in Iowa, right? Ashley Hinson is running for the United States Senate. She's got an open seat where Joe Mitchell is the nominee for the Republicans. But that's a really competitive race where Ashley Hinson won narrowly in both of her races previously. So we'll see if a new candidate like Mitchell can keep it across the finish line. The agricultural issues and farming is something that I think has hit the Midwest in a unique way. You and I have a great friend in Scott Perry in the 10th District of Pennsylvania. He's facing Janelle Stelzin again for the second time, and he's obviously faced really challenging reelection campaigns several cycles in a row, but we're hoping that Scott can pull it across the finish line. But there are also very competitive races in states like Florida. We had redistricting there, trying to pick up several congressional seats, and in the 22nd and 25th congressional district, I think those are toss-ups. In the 14th district right now, people would say that that's a lean Democrat district with the incumbent Kathy Castor, but we've got a really solid Republican there, Michael Beltran, who is a state representative, educated through University of Pennsylvania and Harvard, just a brilliant guy that deserves the vote of the people in that district to serve them in Congress. We also have a lot of competitive races in Texas. We know that the top of the ticket with Governor Abbott and Ken Paxton as the Senate nominee has made even more of those House races a little bit more competitive than we expected. That's the political environment that we're facing, and I think that all these candidates are up for the challenge to really demonstrate why their ideas are better than their Democrat opponents.
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1: Scott Parkinson at the Club for Growth. 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
4: Thank you.
1: Fining an autistic girl for having rooster lawn ornaments has drawn legal defense from the Institute for Justice. We learn more now from Eric Boehm of Reason Magazine.
5: You might think that you understand the difference between something that is a sign and something that's not a sign. A stop sign. A yield sign. Those are clearly signs. Is a giant rooster on the side of the road a sign? In Ogunquit, Maine, local officials say it is, and they're threatening a homeowner with a bunch of fines if they don't remove the roosters from their front yard. Important property rights and First Amendment issues at play here, and that's what we're going to take a look at today. Hi, folks. I'm Eric Boehm with Reason Magazine. Thanks for joining us on this edition of American Radio Journal. My guest today is Daniel Weislaw. He's an attorney with the Institute for Justice, and they have recently gotten involved in this situation in Ogunquit, Maine, where the town is telling a couple of homeowners that they've got to remove their rooster statues from in front of their house. Daniel, thank you for joining us and talking about the situation here.
6: Thanks for having me, Eric. I'm glad to be able to talk about this kind of insane situation going on in Ogunquit, Maine.
5: Yeah, we're glad to talk about it, and we're glad to have folks like you guys at IJ who are there to stand up for people when they face this kind of situation. Let's talk about what's gone on here. David and Sarah LeBlanc, they've got an adopted daughter, and she loves roosters. They love roosters. Lots of roosters there in Ogunquit on their property.
6: That's right. They have this little girl. She's autistic and she loves roosters. The LeBlancs decided to pick up some rooster statues, these little tin lawn ornaments from a local store, and put them in their yard to kind of help her with this transition to and from school and the business and stuff. And for some reason, somebody at town hall just got a bee in their bonnet over these decorations, and they just don't like them for whatever reason. So they decided to enforce their sign code against the LeBlancs, and they said, hey, these roosters are a sign for your business, the Omelet Factory, which is on the same property where you sell omelets, obviously. And so you're not allowed to have them without a permit and following all of these strictures. They've got to be made of a certain material and other things. And so they've come after them and cited them over and over and said, you know, hey, you're not allowed to have these roosters because they're a sign and you didn't get a permit and they wouldn't be allowed.
5: I've got a couple of objections here. First of all, I wonder if the town of Ogunquit, Maine is aware that roosters don't actually lay eggs, right? It's the omelet factory. Omelets are made of eggs. Roosters, I don't know. Maybe they need a biology lesson, Algonquin. If they didn't have that business there, though, these rules wouldn't apply, right? Like if it was, you know, if they shut down the omelet factory, then they could put as many roosters on their property as they want. But it's what? It's the combination of the two things that's actually the problem as far as the town's concerned?
6: Yeah, I think it's rather telling. And I'll tell you, Eric, we pointed out in our letter to the town, pointing out some of these constitutional issues, that roosters do not lay eggs. But it seems to be, and this is a constitutional issue, that the town is reading some meaning into these roosters based on the fact that the LeBlancs own the omelet factory. So that's where it gets into dangerous constitutional territory, because when the government is engaged in determining what art is allowed based on what it depicts, you're in dangerous First Amendment territory, and a really strict constitutional test applies, called strict scrutiny. And so the government's going to have to meet this compelling government interest standard and prove that its sign ordinance is the least restrictive means of protecting the public from some sort of threat. And here, you know, we know that this is based on what the art depicts, because, you know, if these had been lions or tigers or bears in their yard, the town wouldn't be saying, oh my, these are signs for the omelet factory. They seem to be going through some sort of convoluted reasoning where they say, hey, roosters are chickens and hens are chickens, and roosters don't lay eggs, but hens do, and they're both chickens, therefore this is a sign for the omelet factory. And I think that's pretty outrageous.
5: Yeah, I think, I mean, you got to the exact same thing that I was thinking of, is like, okay, if they had a ton of elephant statues in their yard, that would be okay, I guess, because you couldn't possibly interpret that as somehow advertising the omelet factory. Like, I think you make a great point that this is why you can't have government officials interpreting art on someone's private property. What sort of punishment are the LeBlancs looking at? Like, what is the town of Algonquin threatening them with if they don't, I don't know, take all the roosters down or something?
6: Right now, it seems to be a number of fines. They've issued them some citations for these roosters. They've threatened them to take them down. And that's typically how these disputes start. Unfortunately, with code enforcement, you know, sometimes they just sink their teeth into something and just absolutely refuse to let go. And so a lot of towns will start with, you know, one fine or two fines, and then they consider it to be an ongoing violation, and they start to mount up the fines. And so we'll see what the town does here.
5: I know you guys at IJ have litigated some similar cases to this in the past. I'm thinking specifically there was one in New Hampshire, right, involving a bakery and some signage there. Local officials were all bent out of shape over. Tell us a little bit about what happened there and how that relates to this situation in Maine.
6: Part of the reason I think this Algonquin rooster situation caught our radar so hard is that, you know, we litigated a case in New Hampshire, which we just won last year, on behalf of another local eatery called Levitt's Country Bakery in Conway, New Hampshire, where the business owner had invited a bunch of high school students to paint a mural on the facade of the building, which showed the sun rising over a bunch of donuts, which kind of represented the mountains of New Hampshire. And the town decided that this was a sign, and it didn't comply with their sign code. And so they went after the owner of Levitt's Country Bakery, just the way that the town of Algonquin is going after the owner of the omelet factory here. And they're doing this in a way that the First Amendment draws this line between content neutral and content based discrimination. And so this is what we're talking about with, is it a rooster or is it a whale or something, right? So they're making this determination based on the content of the art and saying, if the art depicts this thing, it's fine. But if it depicts this other thing, it's not.
5: We're unfortunately out of time for today, Daniel. The really great case here. Really, I mean, it's an unfortunate situation, really terrible situation, but really great that you guys at IJ are there to stand up for the property rights and the First Amendment rights that are at play here. So thanks for what you do, and I appreciate you being here today to talk about it.
6: Thanks for having me on, Eric.
5: And once again, that is Daniel Weislaw. He is an attorney with the Institute for Justice. You can check out their work online at ij.org, including more about this situation and, of course, about that case in New Hampshire that we talked about and lots of other stuff that they're working on there as well. For Reason Magazine, I'm Eric Boehm. Catch me right back here next week on another edition of American Radio Journal.
1: The political knives are out for U.S. Senator John Fetterman, who has strayed from left-wing orthodoxy on several issues. So says American Spectator editor-in-chief Dr. Paul Kengor on this American Radio Journal commentary.
7: I didn't leave the Democratic Party, said Ronald Reagan famously. The Democratic Party left me. Well, Senator John Fetterman, Democrat of Pennsylvania, hasn't left the Democratic Party. But the Democratic Party seems to have left him, certainly in his home state. The party has not only left Fetterman, but is trashing him. Here in my home state of Pennsylvania, we're hearing the hate loud and clear with a stunning ferocity by Democrats against one of their own. The knives are out. They are slicing and dicing Fetterman in ways that I've never heard Democrats speak of a fellow Democrat. Quote, John Fetterman is a disgrace, unquote, fumes Congressman Brendan Boyle, a Philadelphia area Democrat. Our state deserves better than a lazy trust fund baby who's too lazy to do the job. Wow. Well, Boyle is not alone among Democrats. Says his Democrat colleague, Representative Chris DeLuzio, there's a lot I could say about John Fetterman's pathetic behavior as a senator. But between the laziness, disrespect, and willingness to carry water for a foreign government, this man has no sense of duty. DeLuzio is speaking of a negative report on Pennsylvania Senator John Fetterman in the Wall Street Journal, the sort of report against one of their own that Democrats typically ignore or denounce. Not this time. DeLuzio and fellow Democrats are seizing the report to trash Fetterman. DeLuzio continued, he is not up for the high office he was elected, and we in Pennsylvania will do something about it in 2028. Wow. Surely Boyle and DeLuzio are lone rangers in these blistering shots of their Democratic colleague, right? Nope. Look at the words of Pennsylvania State Rep. Malcolm Kenyatta, who is actually vice chair of the Democratic National Committee. Says Kenyatta, quote, this report is horrifying, but not new to many of us in Pennsylvania. John Fetterman barely showed up as lieutenant governor, and he's constantly MIA as our senator. Huh, really? All of a sudden, Democrats didn't like Fetterman as their lieutenant governor when they ran him after a major stroke against Republican Senate nominee Dr. Mehmet Oz in 2022? Kenyatta continues, quote, when Fetterman's not on Fox cheerleading Trump in endless wars, he's attacking the very neighbors who gave him a chance. Kenyatta urges, quote, 2028 can't come soon enough. That is, when Fetterman is up for re-election. These comments are shocking for their vituperation and assault by Democrats against one of their own. I've never seen anything like it. Democrats rarely break ranks. They're not like Republicans who have open internal debates all the time. The Democrats, never. Anyone who dares to buck the party line is effectively excommunicated. And that's what's happening with John Fetterman. He hasn't saluted the party flag on every issue, and sometimes even defends Donald Trump policies. And for that, he's being punished. More than that, he's going to be primaried by his own party. I wouldn't be surprised if ideologues primary him with a Democratic Socialist, which would be a suicide mission in the state of Pennsylvania. They'll lose, akin to how they'll be losing the Florida Senate race after nominating Democratic Socialist Angie Nixon. And yet, here's the biggest irony, if not absurdity. John Fetterman certainly hasn't become a conservative Republican. His Heritage Foundation scorecard ranks him 0% conservative for the current session of the 119th Congress, and a 4% lifetime score. Conservatives know that Fetterman is no conservative. They know that he's a liberal Democrat, but he's also an independent Democrat, the most outspoken in his party. He's not afraid to criticize his side, nor commend the other side. He's truly independent. And there's little tolerance for such independence in today's Democratic Party. You toe the party line or you're ostracized and primaried. And that's what John Fetterman faces. It's now clear and it's ugly. Now, a big remaining question that seems to be developing and increasingly thinkable is this. Would the Republicans take John Fetterman? Would he join the Republicans? Well, I doubt it. But this much I know, the Democrats don't want him. John Fetterman hasn't left the Democratic Party, but the party has left him. For American Radio Journal, I'm Paul Kengor. Thanks for listening.
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Welcome aboard this edition of the Old Gospel Ship. My name is Billy Douglas. I will be your host and your DJ for the next 60 minutes, bringing you some of the best gospel music this side of the gates of heaven. The song that we opened up with, that is an old hymnal. You can find that song as well as some other ministry information on our website, voiceoftheLordMinistries.com. We'd appreciate it if you would visit us online. Such a blessing and a privilege to be coming to you today by way of the airwaves. Right now would be a great time to call a neighbor, tell a friend, get a hold of somebody. Let them know the Old Gospel Ship is on the air and let them know that we're going to be bringing you lots and lots of great gospel music. As a matter of fact, some of the best gospel music this side of the gates of heaven. Also, we have a promise for you from the Word of God. King James Version, of course, Psalms 121, 1 and 2. I will lift up mine eyes unto the hills from whence cometh my help. My help cometh from the Lord, which made heaven and earth. My. Powerful words from the Word of God today. It is our prayer that you know Jesus Christ as your personal Lord and Savior. And if you don't, we pray that something that we say or a song that we play will point you toward Jesus Christ, the only way, the only hope, and the only life. This next song that we're going to play here on the program, I want to dedicate this song to my good friend, Pastor Don Swarthout, who went home to be with the Lord on September 17th, 2018. He was the founder and president of Christians Reviving America's Values, and he always liked to say we crave revival in our churches and godly principles in our nation. He was a big fan of Johnny Cash, so we're going to play a Johnny Cash song for Pastor Don Swarthout. The name of the song is Another Wide River to Cross. 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

They say the river is so dark and so stormy. But they tell me it'll pass like a dream. In the night, listen to me, Mom. My eternal soul shall find rest in the morning. Praise God, I believe it.

The Taylor Brothers right here on the Old Gospel Ship with I've Never Known a Man. Before that, the Valiance Trio with Back to the Front Porch, and evangelist Jimmy Swaggart with At the Crossing. You're listening to the Old Gospel Ship. We're so glad that you are. We're going to give you our contact information here in just a few minutes. When we do that, we want you to get in touch with us, and we want you to get in touch with this great radio station. 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Our promise for today comes from Psalms 121, 1 and 2. I will lift up mine eyes unto the hills from whence cometh my help. My help cometh from the Lord, which made heaven and earth. Beautiful words from God's Word today. The McCameys coming up next here on the program with Come to My Rescue.

0: nothing but the blood of Jesus. That is Charlie Walker right here on the Old Gospel Ship. If you're out there today and you do not know Jesus Christ as your personal Lord and Savior, we want to give you that opportunity right now. We want to invite you to make Him the Lord and Savior of your life. Say, preacher, I don't know how to do that. It's very simple. The Bible says, whosoever shall call upon the name of the Lord shall be saved. If you will pray and ask Him for forgiveness in faith, believing that He is the Savior of the world, that He paid for your sins on the cross of Calvary, ask Him to be your Lord, ask Him to be your Savior, and He will come into your life, and old things will pass away, and all things will become new, and you will be born again. And if we can help you with that in any way whatsoever, we're going to give you our contact information. First, I want to share our promise with you again. It comes from Psalms 121, 1 and 2. I will lift up mine eyes unto the hills from whence cometh my help. My help cometh from the Lord which made heaven and earth. You can write us here at the Old Gospel Ship by writing P.O. Box 541, Livermore, Kentucky, 42352. That's P.O. Box 541, Livermore, Kentucky, 42352. 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Or call us at 270-313-8753. Our announcer will give you all of that contact information again at the end of the program. Right now, we're going to step away from the microphone, bring an important message, but we'll be right back with some of the best gospel music this side of the gates of heaven. So don't go nowhere. As a matter of fact, you've still got time to call a neighbor, tell a friend, let somebody know the Old Gospel Ship is on the air.
1: O Lord, into your hands I commit the lives of myself and my son.
2: Are you sure you want to do this, Dad?
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1: Please keep us safe. Don't let me down now.
3: Go ahead. Start the car.
2: Okay.
3: Very good. Now, back it out of the driveway.
1: Brake! Lord, let it break!
2: Oh, there's the brake.
4: Prayer allows us to bring our concerns to an all-powerful God.
3: Your speed is good. You're doing okay, son.
1: He's swerving. Oh, Lord, help us. He's swerving!
3: Moving a little too close to the center line.
2: Sorry, it helped me go straight.
1: The ditch! Lord, don't let us run into the ditch!
3: Cutting a little close over here, son.
4: Prayer gives us comfort.
1: Oh, Lord, please let us safely make this left turn.
2: Can I turn now?
3: Well, wait for the traffic to clear.
1: Wait for the traffic!
2: Wow, that was close.
4: Mm-hmm. Prayer, it brings us closer to God.
2: I really feel comfortable driving with you, Dad. Thanks for being so calm.
4: Prayer can also make us a better parent. Have you prayed lately? Another message from Lifeline Productions, the comic strip of radio, at lifelinepro.com.
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You're listening to the Old Gospel Ship, and that is the Booger Swamp Rhythm section with the blood he shed for me. So thankful that you have chosen to spend this time with us today. We know there's a lot of other things you could be doing, but you chose to spend this time listening to the Old Gospel Ship, and we're so very, very thankful for all of our listeners out there, and we want to hear from you. If you're a listener out there and the program's a blessing, let us know about it. If you're an artist out there and you have some music you would like for us to consider for airplay, you can send that to us as well. Our announcer will give you our contact information at the end of the program. Right now, back into some more great gospel music. This is Carolina Road with Heaven's the Way to Go.

Heather Thomas Van Deeren right here on the Old Gospel Ship with Come to the Table. Before that, we had the Helms with Great Day and Evangelist Mike Helsley with I've Come to Worship You. You're listening to the Old Gospel Ship. We're so glad that you are. Our announcer will give you our contact information at the end of the program because we want to hear from you. More great gospel music headed right at you. This is I Believe I'll Be Here When Jesus Comes. This is Dave Rich right here on the Old Gospel Ship.

Tiptons with Second Birth, and before that we had Ray Stevens with Turn Your Radio On. Well, it's about time for us to get out of here. The old clock on the wall is telling us to get on down the road. Stick around. Our announcer will give you our contact information at the end of the program. Porter Wagner going to take us off the air today for the Old Gospel Ship. This is Billy Douglas. Until we meet again on the air or in the air, may the Lord bless and keep you, is our prayer.

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The Old Gospel Ship is a production of the Voice of the Lord Ministries of Livermore, Kentucky. Thanks again for listening, and until we meet again, please keep this ministry in your prayers.

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4: Hello and welcome back to another edition of Praise the Lord. Dawn Suhan in here with you, and I am going to start this show out with Tammy Jones Robinette, and this is called All This and Heaven Too.

Hey, what a deal that is. You get all of this and heaven too right here on Praise the Lord. Coming up next is Billy Hale, and this is called I Will.

Well, coming up next, here's a song by Darren and Brooke Aldridge, and I'm going to dedicate this to all the married folks out there, including myself. And this is called We're in This Love Together.

Oh, that's great. Darren and Brooke Aldridge were in This Love Together. Coming up next is Hearts of Grace, and this is called When I Look Back Down the Road.

Well, on last week's show, I had a group called the Galley Family, and they are back this week with another song, and this is called Heaven's Bright Shore.

Coming up next on Praise the Lord, here's a song I am sure that you have probably sung in church. This is by the Hayes family, and this is called Our God Reigns.

I want to thank you so very much for joining me. I used to have an old radio show that was called Old Time Religion, and Spiritual Voices will be singing I've Got That Old Time Religion.

0: 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Are you here to buy Dr. Shami's new book, Mini Roads, One Destination?
1: Mini Roads, One Destination?
0: Yes, it's a celebration of the truth that all religions of the world lead to the same destination.
1: Are you saying all religions are true?
0: Of course. All religions have the same message, love one another.
1: But they say very different things. They can't all be true.
0: Well, it's like describing a door. One person may describe the beauty of the wood. Another may describe its golden hinges. Both, in their own way, describe truths about the same door.
1: Yeah, but if they don't tell you how to open the door, you'll never meet the person on the other side.
0: What do you mean?
1: Jesus said, I am the door. Whoever enters through me will be saved. Other religions might tell you to love others, but that won't get you through the door.
0: Jesus wasn't a very open-minded individual, was he?
1: I think he was just telling the truth.
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got a cowboy up. I want to send that out to everyone listening in the great state of Texas. Coming up next is Barbara D, and this is called Saved by the Cross.

Well, my friend, Brother Billy R. Douglas from Livermore, Kentucky, has a new CD out called Yesterday and Today. Right now, we're going to play a cut from that CD. Here's Billy Douglas, and this is called I'm Still Holding On.

Mr. Bill Brooks, and that's called When You Come Through the Storm. Hey, that's going to do it for another edition of Praise the Lord. I want to thank you so very much for joining me and hope that you will come back again next week when we do it all once again. To leave you with the Lewis family, and this is called Fight the Good Fight. Bye now.

Thank you for listening to the Praise the Lord podcast. We pray that something was said or a song that was sung was a blessing to you. So until we meet again, let's just praise the Lord.

0: Ladies and gentlemen, the Beatles!
1: You can be big-headed and say, yeah, we're going to last 10 years. But as soon as you've said that, you think, you know, we're lucky if we last 3 months.
2: And it was for love. 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
3: 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Or I won't play at all if you don't want me to play.
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9: Hey, everybody! Welcome to The Beatles Show! I'm Casey Petrowski. Honestly, Now and Then didn't do it for me. As the last Beatles record, as any Beatles record, Paul going way too far and doing way too much to concoct a Beatles track that was never meant to be. They did it free as a bird. Even without those technical limitations that were the case in 1994, it was a dirge and a lousy song besides that. Real Love was it, even though the inability to improve the audio on John's cassette forced Paul, George, and Ringo to put Lennon's vocal down in the mix. But that was one song in 25 years. Really, 55 years. What were we supposed to do in the meantime? Well, some of us have heard a lot of the Beatles and songs we got from John, Paul, George, and Ringo on their own. Some were closer than others. The ones that were close. In some cases, extremely close. Ones that still hit the target but not the bullseye frustrated some of us, knowing that had it been done by the whole group instead of one quarter of it, the track would have been magnificent. But that's pretty much all we had, and I would think most of us were glad for it, even if we didn't realize that that's what we were listening to. Well, we're cluing you in. We've got this long, long series called Sounds Like the Beatles, and this is the 26th chapter of it. And even with the 25 we've done already, we're still only into the solo music we got from the guys in 1984. Really, from the guy in 1984, because we'll be primarily hearing from Paul during this hour as we finish up his new Beatles soundalikes from McCartney's Pipes of Peace. And we start with one that I believe the Beatles absolutely, positively would have done.

We mentioned that Paul's original intent for Tug of War was to be a double LP. After the response to McCartney's two experimental second solo album, which Paul also wanted to be a double, Columbia and EMI, McCartney's record companies at the time in the U.S. and the U.K. respectively, were hesitant to put that much faith in Paul's creative judgment, so Tug of War came out as a single disc. Pipes of Peace, the song, would be recorded after Tug of War was put to bed, but it was clear that Paul wanted his next LP to be something of an answer to it. And, just a guess, after using the word war in the title of his album, he wanted the title of his next LP to counter that. But to link those two LPs together, Paul came up with this. Now, Sgt. Pepper had its reprise. Abbey Road had that recurring musical theme. Paul's Band on the Run had both musical and lyrical references that would repeat. But what Paul did here was totally unique, though in the same vein. That song you heard was called Tug of Peace, so its title uses one word from each song and a word that appears in both. I mean, that's brilliant. And the lyrics reference both songs, with melodic touches of each of them in the tune. I mean, this was the kind of excellence in songwriting, the genius thought process that we'd hear from the Beatles at their best. But the track itself, fascinating, just like the Beatles would do. That percussion you hear, those were canes. Yeah, canes. George Martin had an idea. He brought 30 of them into the studio. Paul and George each grabbed something like 15 of them, and they would hit them on the floor on the offbeat. That's the kind of unexpected stuff the Beatles would do that led to those fascinating sounds that still amaze people today. Now, can you understand why I feel so strongly about that one sounding like the Beatles? Now, in the last edition of Sounds Like the Beatles, once we started playing tracks from Pipes of Peace, we were pretty much going to go in order from the first cut on. Well, somehow, we overlooked this one.

0: That was one of the songs that Paul cut for Tug of War, but didn't have room for on that LP. As good as Tug of War is, the LP would have been stronger if Sweetest Little Show, the name of that one if he couldn't figure it out, was a part of. Now something or someone that really makes this song or others on the LP and Tug of War sound so much like the Beatles is the sound. Confused? Well, it wasn't intentional. And maybe I should say the audio. That wasn't the work of Paul or George Martin, but Jeff Emmerich, the legendary, at least in terms of Beatles history, recording engineer. Paul's guitar has an incredibly clear sound that we'd hear on a Beatles track. I mean, it sounds like McCartney is next to you while he's playing it. And beyond that, it's largely George Martin's work. There's that low-level sort of rumble percussion on the song, almost like a refrigerator that's about to have its belt break. And there's that little bit of noise we hear as Paul works his acoustic, the same kind of production elements that Sir George would come up with for the Beatles, only 10 years smarter, if that's possible in his case. And in a show of typical George Martin genius, we hear the harmonies build through the chorus. Two-part harmony the first time, three-part harmony the second, four-part harmony the third. Subtle? But that's Sir George's secret. He didn't have to push his genius in your face. Did he, Phil Spector? For us to hear it, realize it, and marvel at it. Very good track. I don't think it could have been a single, but a great contribution to Pipes of Peace and a song that very much sounds like the Beatles. And an interesting thing. On the deluxe edition of Pipes of Peace, Paul included a number of demos for songs that would be part of the album. Now, if Paul demoed all of the songs on Pipes of Peace, or any of his albums, really, I think it would be a terrific listen to have McCartney release a double CD, the first disc with the original album, and a second with the demos of the songs on it, sequenced in the same running order as the official LP. It would be like an artist's sketch for an entire album. Now, probably wouldn't happen. There's, in all likelihood, no album where Paul cut demos for every song on it, and besides, almost all of his long players have already been issued in expanded editions, in some cases, multiple times. So from a marketing standpoint, probably wouldn't be a big seller. But in terms of fan appeal, that would be fascinating. Now, no McCartney album would be complete without a love ballad, and few Beatles albums were complete without one too. And there's one on Pipes of Peace that the Beatles may well have recorded. That comes up after this, here on The Beatles Show. I'm Casey Petrowski.
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0: This is The Beatles Show. I'm Casey Petrowski. This next song could certainly have been done by the Beatles, and it points up the strengths and weaknesses of Paul McCartney as a songwriter.

Paul McCartney's greatest strength, always, is his ability to write great melodies, seemingly at will, even today, as he struggles to do them justice with his compromised voice. His greatest weakness, virtually never in evidence today, but too common during his greatest successes in the 70s and 80s, was in not putting together a cogent set of lyrics. I'm not talking clever. I'm not talking poetic. Just lyrics that make sense. Now, in the first verse in this song, Paul sings, "Whenever you get some time, I'd like to roll it all up in a ball and spend it with you." Sounds romantic, doesn't it, huh? Continuing, "And love has the power to make it all come true. Look, I've been in love, still am, and I still haven't mastered the skill of rolling time up into a ball." Let's look at the third verse of Through Our Love. Quote, "Through our love, we can see things that are invisible." I think I know what he's saying there, that we can see, as in understand, things that other people can't or won't, but that's not how it comes out in the lyrics he wrote. Continuing, "Through our love, we are blessed with a better view." Is he saying that if you fall in love, your vision improves? Again, what he means is that you have a better understanding of things, of life. And I could go on and on, but the point I'm making is that Through Our Love is a perfect example of how the other Beatles could have rescued Paul and his songwriting from himself. What Paul is hinting at here, though it gets lost in that mix of metaphors, is that love has the power to change the world. The same thing George was saying, and saying much more effectively, in Within You, Without You. Had Paul come into a Beatles recording session with that song and that set of lyrics as is, I'm betting the other guys would have loved the tune and hated the words and would have reworked them into some kind of universal message of love. The song could have been McCartney's All You Need Is Love instead of a tune that has us asking ourselves, did he really write a line like that? George Martin's big, thunderous arrangement would have worked better if the theme of the song was global love. Here, it winds up being the kind of huge backing Sir George probably always wanted to do for a McCartney love song, and he got it. Too big an arrangement for a song, but such a trifling message. Still, on the basis of the tune and the possibilities of what it tried to say, Through Our Love could have in fact been a big McCartney ballad on the Beatles album in 1987, if only. Now, speaking of love ballads, Paul recorded one for a movie a year or so after Pipes of Peace came out, but the track was included on McCartney's deluxe edition of the album, so it fits here, and here it is.

As you probably guessed, that's the title tune for a film named Twice in a Lifetime. Basically the story of a working class guy, married for years, who winds up falling in love with someone else. It is ironic that Paul could be singing the same song in his own life, under very different circumstances, of course, with McCartney losing the love of his life after 30 years together, then trying to find someone to replace him. Here, the lyrics are more focused, still not delivering its message perfectly, but effectively enough. The weakness in the tune, surprisingly, is the melody. Not one of Paul's best, but he sings the hell out of it. Maybe wondering what would have happened if he had to find someone after Linda. But again, this is a love song from Paul McCartney, and my guess is that Bud Yorkin, the producer of the film and one of the guys who brought one of TV's all-time best sitcoms, All in the Family, to television. Well, Bud Yorkin probably wouldn't have been able to get the Beatles to record the title song for what couldn't be seen as some sort of landmark movie. If that had happened, I don't think the Beatles would have released that track as a single. Not strong enough. But again, it's a love song coming from Paul, and that alone would have put the song on a Beatles album. Now, that stated, it seems we overlooked another track from a few years before this. Another love song meant for another movie. Another one coming from Paul.

0: not substantially different from Twice in a Lifetime, which is why we thought of it and why we chose to include it here. Finally, it's called Did We Meet Somewhere Before? Paul and Wings recorded the song back in 1977 during the sessions for Back to the Egg. The song was meant for the hit Warren Beatty remake of Heaven Can Wait, but Warren, who not only starred in the film but also produced and co-directed it, thought McCartney's lyrics told too much of the story too soon, so he turned it down. Still, the track made its way on to the silver screen, apparently for $500, believe it or not. The producers of the Ramones film, Rock and Roll High School, they were able to use the song in that film for that much, or that little money. Now, they only used a few seconds of it. It wasn't included in the credits or on the movie's soundtrack album, but it was scheduled to be part of two versions of Paul's Cold Cuts album, including the last incarnation from 1987, so it does kind of fit on this show. As for the song itself, boy, this one does sound like the Beatles could have done it. You got those guitar arpeggios, patented Beatles, and those background harmonies. Could have been John and George doing those. Nice tune, too. Maybe a touch too long, second over 5 minutes, but with about 90 seconds worth of an edit, it easily could have been a Beatles track. And I could see the band wanting to support the Ramones, who got their name from the stage name Paul used in the group's early days, when they were calling themselves the Silver Beatles. And I could even see them letting Johnny and Dee Dee and Tommy Ramone use the song and not even asking for the $500 to let him do it. Now, Paul gave away another song that sounded like the Beatles, but this one didn't go to Hollywood. You'll hear that and more as we move ahead with this Sounds Like the Beatles edition of The Beatles Show. I'm Casey Petrowski.
1: Former Hurricane Rachel could cause coastal flooding in parts of Southern California today. The post-tropical storm also is expected to bring heavy rainfall to parts of the Southwest. The National Weather Service has issued a coastal flood warning through this afternoon and a high surf advisory with waves up to 7 feet. Jim Forbes says on the opposite side of the country,
2: the remnants of Hurricane Isaias continue pushing north, bringing widespread rain from the southeast into the mid-Atlantic and northeast. Flash flooding remains a concern, especially in the southern Appalachians.
1: Protesters in New York City have marched against ICE after a Dominican man was shot in Manhattan. They're angry about the shooting of Oscar Belgal, who officials claim had weaponized his car against ICE agents during a stop on Thursday. Belgal was struck in the ear but survived and is now in custody. The Major League Baseball Championship Series gets underway this weekend. The National League Series starts today when the LA Dodgers visit the Milwaukee Brewers. I'm Jennifer Kuiper.
3: The Cleveland Guardians are off to the ALCS to take on the Rays as they blank the White Sox 2-0 in Game 5 of the ALDS. Cleveland erases a 2-0 deficit. Cleveland pitchers 21 strikeouts, a 9-inning postseason record, and the most in any game since at least 1900. Gavin Williams with 12 of those strikeouts. Jose Ramirez, the go-ahead home run. NLCS Game 1 today, Dodgers at the Brewers, Tarek Skubal against Jacob Mizorowski. College football at the Cotton Bowl, Oklahoma upsets number 1 Texas, 27-24. Sooners a go-ahead field goal with 19 seconds left. Number 2 Georgia wins at 7th-ranked Alabama, 20-17. Dwight Phillips Jr., 120 yards on the ground. 3rd-ranked Notre Dame routes Stanford, 58-7. In overtime, Kentucky over number 10 LSU, 35-34. The Arizona Cardinals are finalizing a deal to trade Marvin Harrison Jr. He's inactive for the Cardinals game today against the Lions. That's sports. I'm Trey Bender.
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0: This is Casey Petrowski, and you're listening to The Beatles Show on Canandota Lake's greatest hits, Sunny 105.7. This is The Beatles Show. I'm Casey Petrowski. If any one of the Beatles was most likely to make solo music that would remind everyone of the group's work, it had to be Paul McCartney. Another Day, Jet, Band on the Run, Silly Love Songs, among an awful lot of others, always sounded like they came out of the Beatles songbook. So it's probably not surprising that we're spending the entire 26th episode of our series within a series, Sounds Like the Beatles, playing songs from McCartney's 6th solo album and 14th album away from the Beatles, Pipes of Peace. And we should say here that though Ringo is part of Pipes of Peace, you're not hearing him on any of the tracks we're playing for you during this hour. In fact, almost everything we're playing for you is McCartney in the studio alone, with Linda adding some harmonies. But this next Beatles sound-alike features not only Paul and Linda, but their kids too, in a rare moment of music that carried a message from McCartney.

Sometimes you record a track and it's just not the right time or the right reason to put it out. The Beatles went through that with Across the Universe, much to John's chagrin. Well, as it was with Simple as That, McCartney recorded a demo for the song all by himself in 1980. That's the version that appears on the expanded Pipes of Peace, but the formally released and radically different version was cut in 1986. And on that one, again, Paul plays all the instruments, but doing the background vocals were Linda, Mary, Stella, and James McCartney. And as for fate determining when a song should come out, well, it certainly applies in this case. In 1986, a British singer, songwriter, and producer named Charlie Foskett was alarmed at the number of his fellow musicians that were dying from drug overdoses and wanted to do something to raise money for Phoenix House, a recovery home for people dealing with their drug and alcohol addictions. He cut a demo for a song he'd written about it, Slay the Dragon, got the lead singer of Frankie Goes to Hollywood, Holly Johnson, to redo the vocal. Then Foskett pitched EMI with the idea of releasing a charity album, and the company agreed to put out a double LP. It's a live-in world, the anti-heroin project. Then Charlie went around asking for music. A lot of artists, big ones at the time, contributed songs from their catalog. Wham, Bananarama, Bonnie Tyler, Elvis Costello cut them a new song, and Paul finally found a storyline for Simple as That. This chipper guy who crafted a public image out of euphemizing everything didn't mince words here. A sample, the first verse. Quote, I know it isn't easy to refuse. A lot of thoughts are flying through your head. Tell me this before you choose. Would you rather be alive or dead? It's as simple as that. Yeah, Paul McCartney wrote those lyrics. A far stretch from Happy Ever After in the marketplace, isn't it? It's clear that it's a message Paul wanted to deliver, simply because of how stark those lyrics are. Perhaps he thought of the people he'd already lost to addiction. People like Brian Jones and Keith Moon and Brian Epstein. Whatever. It was one of the most powerful statements he ever made in his years writing lyrics, and a dandy tune to go with it. The Beatles dealt a little in reggae, with I Call Your Name and Obladi Oblada, but it was never better used than here. John claimed that the Beatles never gave away their best songs, but they did with Across the Universe, and Paul did it here with Simple as That. Would have been a huge hit single for him for what it said and how it said it, and would have done the same, only more, had the Beatles recorded it. No way John, George, and Ringo would have passed up on that one. And by the way, Ringo also contributed to that album, a spoken word track called You Know It Makes Sense. And he had something powerful to say, too, delivering the line, quote, You must have a hole in your head if you put a hole in your arm. Now, there was also a B-side from this time. It came from the original sessions for Tug of War. Paul held it back to use it as the flip for Say, Say, Say, but it deserved a much higher profile than that. And here it is.

0: Always, always loved that one. Paul's Ode to a Koala Bear. I always thought that sounded like a 50s song, and I finally figured out why. You can't help but find yourself swaying back and forth as you listen to it. The song has a kind of feel that you'd get from music you'd stroll to. And if you don't remember, and you'd have to be really old if you do, it was a dance where people would form two lines, and couples, I think he went in couples, walked down between them, or strolled down between them. Anyway, that's one reason why the song is so memorable to me. And here's another, and probably why the track is so memorable to Paul. It turned out to be the last track McCartney would work on while John Lennon was still alive. In fact, he was probably in the studio laying the song down when John was killed. So you can understand why McCartney waited a couple of years to put that track out. And the version we played for you is not the one that you have on your Say, Say, Say single. Not the 7-inch vinyl, nor the 12-inch vinyl. And it's not the version on the deluxe Pipes of Peace. Apparently, Paul did a special mix of the song for the home of the koala, Australia. And that's the one that we played for you. So obviously meant for the Beatles. Those background harmonies that come in at the beginning of the second verse. That lead guitar sounding like it came from Abbey Road. The album, not the street. And of course, Paul's lead vocal. Great track. But one of the things that makes the whole tug-of-war era, so to speak, remind me of the Beatles was that Paul's singles were like the singles we'd get from John, Paul, George, and Ringo in the 60s. Two great songs, two potential hits. In fact, I think that Ode to a Koala Bear is far stronger than Say, Say, Say. Of course, Ode to a Koala Bear didn't have Michael Jackson on it, so the other side had to be the one to be the plug side. And frankly, I don't think I'd want to hear a version of Ode to a Koala Bear with Michael Jackson on it anyway. But maybe that's just me. Okay, more coming from Pipes of Peace that sounds like the Beatles after this as we move on with more of this edition of The Beatles Show. I'm Casey Petrowski.
1: 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Today, rain before noon, then rain showers. Cloudy with a high near 62. Tonight, a chance of rain showers, then patchy fog. Mostly cloudy with a low around 55. On Columbus Day, patchy fog and mostly cloudy skies with a high near 70. Currently, it's 55 and drizzling. For UCToday.org, I'm Bill Banks with your weather flash.
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0: This is The Beatles Show. I'm Casey Petrowski. Okay, one more song coming from Paul in Pipes of Peace, specifically from the deluxe edition of that album, and one more track that proves that McCartney didn't need anyone else to sound like the Beatles.

0: we've talked about this before. Beatles didn't do a lot of instrumentals while they were together. Three of them, Cry for a Shadow, Flying, and 12-Bar Original. None of them the most remarkable tracks the Beatles ever recorded. So it was rare indeed for the band to do something where somebody wasn't singing. However, once they split, even before they split, we started getting a lot more of them. George gave us an album full of them with his soundtrack for Wonderwall, and Paul would do a bunch of them on each of his solo albums, and he included one on Pipes of Peace that Tasty instrumentally did with jazz bassist Stanley Clark, Hey Hey. But that wasn't the only instrumental he did during those sessions. There was this one, a song he called Christian Bop, one of the best of them all. I wish you could talk to Paul to find out just how he does this. How the hell do you record a track where you play everything yourself? I mean, where do you start? Do you play the piano part and add everything else to that? Do you lay down the foundation, the bass and the drums, and build a song from there? And as you're starting, whatever you decide to record first, how do you keep yourself in time? How do you make sure that you don't start speeding up or slowing down? You can compensate for that today through computer tricks, but you couldn't when Paul was recording in the early 80s. And John not playing at a constant speed was one of the problems Paul, George, and Ringo had to deal with when they were recording the first two reunion tracks. And there is, in fact, video of Paul doing this song, found it on YouTube. And I caution you that it might be fan-created, but if it was, whoever did a marvelous job. Lots of quick cuts, going back and forth between Paul on the piano, the guitar, the bass, and playing the drums. And I was careful to look. He was wearing the same shirt regardless of what he was playing, and he was in the same studio. So it wasn't a montage of him playing those instruments or recording a lot of other songs. But it does make you wonder why McCartney would cut a video for a song that he wouldn't release. Still, it really looks legitimate. Yeah, I think that Christian Bop is such a good piece of work that it would have found its way onto a Beatles album, even if it would have been a Paul-only version like this, which would have, no doubt, rankled the other Beatles. But a good track is a good track, and all those other tracks where it was just Paul alone, or John alone, or George and Ringo alone, became part of the Beatles canon, because good music carrying the band's name was the most important consideration. And just because we didn't hear that tune on Pipes of Peace doesn't mean that we didn't hear it. It would take about 10 years, but Paul would take Christian Bop, the melody, turn it into a piece called Dance, which would be part of Movement 3, Crypt, from Paul's Liverpool Oratorio, his first classical work, and one that would spend weeks atop the classical music chart in Billboard. Like I said, the Beatles always kept the good ones for themselves, and a song just needs to wait for the right time to come out. Well, that's just about everything that sounds like the Beatles from Paul and Pipes of Peace. In fact, it is everything. Next time we have more songs that sound like the Beatles, we'll move into the mid-80s. Paul will still dominate, but Ringo will be attempting a comeback, and George will be sneaking back into the spotlight himself. And all that'll be happening when we pick this series up just a few weeks from right now. That's it for this edition of The Beatles Show. Our webmistress is Lizanne Donahue. And Lizanne and Shane Ray, the guy who is the guy spelling W-Y-R-Z every time somebody opens a can of alphabet soup because it's the FM voice of Hendricks County. Well, they sound like the people who keep you informed about all the happenings going on with us here at The Beatles Show. Head to Facebook and or to X to see what I and they are talking about. And I'm also talking about our website, thebeatlesshow.net. Take a look at that and then let us know what you're talking about that or anything else, with an email that you send to thebeatlesshow@thebeatlesshow.net. Until next time, I'm Casey Petrowski. Thanks for listening. Nurtjes Glompum.
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2: And we all hope that you've enjoyed the show. 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
0: Well, Paul also included a number of demos on that deluxe version of Pipes of Peace, and we'll close out the show by letting you hear a couple of those. This is Paul's demo for a song we had for you last time, one called Keep Undercover.

Nothing average about either of those songs, but both of them are fine additions to Pipes of Peace and to our series of solo songs that sound like the Beatles. Now, next week's show will sound like the Beatles, too. They'll be all over it as we look at the songs the Beatles covered and the original versions that led to those covers. And we ask you to decide which was the better take. Hey, we never told you it was going to be easy, but it'll get you thinking, and you'll have fun and hear some great music while you do it. Join us for the first time we do the Beatles versus the originals. That's what'll be coming up on the next edition of the Beatles Show. 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And the second hour of The Beatles Show is coming right up.

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12: Hey, everybody! Welcome to The Beatles Show! I'm Casey Petrowski. You know, sometimes when I'm putting these things together, it's a case of my enthusiasm for doing a particular show overriding my ability to see whether that particular show can be done. For example, when I lay out what we're going to be doing, I plan shows for an entire year, and every year we do special shows for each of the Beatles' birthdays, and each of the shows for that year have the same theme. Well, when I was planning shows for this year, about 16 months ago, honestly, not that I'm obsessive or anything, I had this idea to do shows about the people the Beatles worked with after the band broke up, and how they look to maintain close to the same level of quality of player as they had with the Fabs. Of course, I never stopped to think that John had such a limited catalog as a solo artist. Really, he only recorded on his own for less than 6 years, that I might not be able to fill an hour with the Hall of Famers he worked with. Well, it seems we're going to be able to do it. And if not, get ready for about 20 minutes of my famous hand shadows. They don't always work that well on radio, but deal with it. Yeah, this time and this week, we're celebrating John's birthday. And a happy one to you, John. Wish you were here. And in honor of that, we're pulling together the Hall of Famers, other than the rest of the Beatles, that he worked with on his own. Now, that is not saying that we're scraping the bottom of the barrel in terms of the musicians John collaborated with after he was through doing that with Paul, George, and Ringo. We're talking about nothing but Hall of Famers, after all. And the guy who worked with John here immediately puts the lie to that idea of doing any kind of barrel scraping.

how I wish the Beatles would have recorded Cold Turkey, the song, as I've described, being the one that broke up the Beatles. Even after he asked the rest of the band for a divorce, Lennon went back to them and offered Cold Turkey as the next single. Paul wouldn't hear of it, so John took the song and himself elsewhere. But if they had recorded it, Clapton would have to have been part of their version too, and I would love to have heard what McCartney would have done on bass on that song. You would hope that, had the group gotten back together and toured, that maybe some of their solo work would have been part of their set list, and we could have heard the band do their version of Lennon's sobering, no pun intended, classic. But Cold Turkey was as much of a showcase for Eric as it was for John. Of course, if there really were a fifth Beatle, in terms of another musician contributing to the band's music, Eric would at least be a finalist for the honor. He played with the whole band while they were together, and with the whole band after they split, in the studio and live too. He was with John for the Ragged Live Peace Concert in Toronto, with George and Ringo at Bangladesh, and with Paul at the concert for New York City after 9/11. George and Paul both played in back of Eric on his studio recordings, and it's hard to think that Ringo didn't do that too, but I can't find any evidence of that. As for Eric's credentials for the Hall of Fame, well, he sold over 280 million records on his own. Not that sales figures were a criterion for induction. He was second on Rolling Stone's list of rock's greatest guitarists. Jimi Hendrix was first, if you didn't guess that already. He won 18 Grammy Awards, and in terms of the Hall, he's the only three-time inductee, having gotten in on his own and as a member of both the Yardbirds and Cream. I would say if anybody was qualified to work with the Beatles, it would be Eric Clapton.

0: left it. Now, when John actually got around to doing an entire album, he wound up having a Hall of Famer work with him on that too. And I'm not talking about Ringo. Even though everybody in the Beatles is in the Hall of Fame on his own, we're not counting them in these shows. We'll let you hear that Hall of Famer's work with John, but not from that album. That's coming up, along with the other people from the Hall that graced Lennon's solo music, after we let you hear this. Stay by for more of the Beatles Show. I'm Casey Petrowski.
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0: This is the Beatles Show. I'm Casey Petrowski. Like I said, we had to dig a little to find enough Hall of Famers who contributed musically in some way to John's work to fill this entire show. Luckily, as we dug, we were able to find three different inductees who were a part of Lennon's second studio album, Imagine, and one of them contributed to this song.

In back of John on Jealous Guy, you had Nicky Hopkins, esteemed session man who also worked with everybody in the Beatles after the fact, but is probably best known for his keyboard work with the Stones, the Who, and the Kinks. It was Klaus Voormann, a part of Manfred Mann, but probably best known for all of the work he did with John and Ringo on their own. He played bass there. Jim Kelton played drums, and of course, Jim was George's first choice, after Ringo, to play on his solo work, and played with Ringo on his own too, and even earned the name Buster Sidbury, once he became the unofficial drummer of that unofficial band, the Traveling Wilburys. And Joe Molland and Tom Evans played acoustics on that track too. They were two of the crown princes of Apple Records, Badfinger, a band that was poised not to take the Beatles' crown as much as have it given to them by John, Paul, George, and Ringo themselves, until fate, in the form of bad judgment and tragedy, intervened. Those are great names, all of them, talented, accomplished, but none of them Hall of Famers, nor do I expect any of them to be admitted into the main room. We wouldn't be surprised at all if Jim Keltner got in as a contributor, like the Wrecking Crew and the Jordanaires are. But there's a name I left out, Mike Pinder. Mike played tambourine on Jealous Guy, and he's not in the Hall of Fame for that. Mike was a founding member and the keyboardist through both lives of the Moody Blues. First as a blues-based rock band, part of the British Invasion, that hit with Go Now, and then, during their resurgence, with classic albums like Days of Future Past and In Search of the Lost Chord. We don't think much about a connection between members of the Moodies and the Beatles, other than the obvious one between Denny Lane and Paul. But Mike and John were friends too, and in fact, Mike had a Mellotron in the mid-60s, and of course, that so influenced the Moodies' later sound. And Mike showed the instrument to John, and that's what gave Lennon the idea to use a Mellotron on Strawberry Fields. That's how significant their relationship was. But as I said, there were three people who contributed to Imagine that wound up becoming members of the Hall. And the second one we have for you plays drums on this never-to-be-forgotten Lennon track.

Now, Ringo has said he was there at the session where How Do You Sleep was recorded, sitting in the control room. And you might think that he's there on the track too somewhere, but maybe not. Apparently, as work was being done on the song, John and Yoko kept coming up with more mean-spirited lines for the lyrics, and Ringo actually told the two of them to stop. So you can see why. He may not have wanted to contribute to the song. And Jim Keldin wasn't on How Do You Sleep either. The guy who plays drums on that song was Alan White, who was in the hall as a member of Yes, the great prog rock group that still had the pop chops to get played on CHR stations with hits like Roundabout, Your Move, and Owner of a Lonely Heart. John Anderson's upper register voice gave those hits and other songs the band did a definite Beatles feel. And Alan was also part of the extended band for George's All Things Must Pass. And most notable about that was his telling the world that John was a part of those sessions too. Now, we've just learned that Lennon hand clapped on I Remember Jeep, a track on the Apple Jam's bonus disc. But Alan was sure he saw Lennon standing next to Eric Clapton, both of them playing acoustics on either My Sweet Lord or If Not For You. And if that sounds like maybe his memory is a bit fuzzy, well, maybe with time you could confuse one song with another, but you'd never be able to confuse John Lennon with anyone else. And one more song from Imagine with a Hall of Fame connection. And this was the one that featured one of the players on John's previous studio work, Plastic Ono Band. It's the same guy who's singing harmony with Lennon on this song.

0: Now, John had a tiny pared-down band for most of P.O.B. He played guitar, Klaus Voormann played bass, and Ringo played drums. But there were a couple of exceptions. Billy Preston joined them to play piano on Lennon's God. But Billy didn't sing with John on Imagine. In fact, he wasn't even a part of that album at all. And he is in the hall, but as a significant contributor. Again, not part of the main room. Besides that, there's John's beautiful love. On that track, there was no need for Klaus or Ringo, or Lennon's guitar either. Just that soft, sensitive piano played uncharacteristically by Phil Spector. And I still wonder whether he tried talking John into adding timpanis and castanets to the song. Phil co-produced that album for John and the one that followed, Imagine. And he contributed musically to that LP too, singing with Lennon on his tribute to his wife, Yoko. Now, I don't hear him there, and I thought that John was double-tracking himself. And that may be the case, but maybe Phil is on there shadowing Lennon. Phil, of course, was one of the singers in the Teddy Bears. Their hit, To Know Him Is to Love Him. He co-wrote Benny King's Spanish Harlem, played lead guitar on The Drifters on Broadway, produced the first recording of Twist and Shout, the one done by the Top Notes. But he began building his legacy in 1962 when he rush-produced a recording of Gene Pitney's song, He's a Rebel, with a thrown-together group he would call The Crystals. The record went to number one, and the Wall of Sound began being built. Then came the Ronettes, Darlene Love, Bobby Sox and the Blue Jeans, the Righteous Brothers, Ike and Tina Turner, Sonny Charles and the Checkmates, and finally, the Beatles, in whole and in part. Quite a list of achievements. And one more. Phil Spector is also the only convicted killer to be a member of the Rock and Roll Hall of Fame. I wonder if his plaque in Cleveland mentions that. Okay, after Imagine, John worked basically with the same core of musicians, with some Hall of Fame exceptions. We'll let you know who they are as we continue with this exceptional Lennon's Birthday edition of The Beatles Show. I'm Casey Petrowski.
1: Pope Leo says he'll undergo surgery this week to remove an early-stage growth from his lung. The 71-year-old pontiff has made the announcement during his noon prayer at St. Peter's Square. Leo says that recently, during some medical tests, doctors discovered a nodule in his lung and that it was detected at a very early stage. The Pope says the doctors believe it's best to intervene, so he's following their advice. The surgery is scheduled for the coming days. A former hurricane could cause coastal flooding in parts of Southern California today. Rachel is expected to bring heavy rainfall to parts of the Southwest. Meantime, Florida officials are assessing the damage wrought by former Hurricane Isaias. The Bank of America Chicago Marathon is underway in the Windy City with over 55,000 runners from across the globe taking part. Jacob Kiplimo of Uganda is the defending men's champion.
2: Coming back here, Chicago, it's my special moment. Winning last day gives me a lot of energy to prepare well.
1: The race winds its way through more than two dozen Chicago neighborhoods. I'm Jennifer Kuiper.
3: The Cleveland Guardians are off to the ALCS to take on the Rays as they blank the White Sox 2-0 in Game 5 of the ALDS. Cleveland erases a 2-0 deficit. Cleveland pitchers 21 strikeouts, a 9-inning postseason record, and the most in any game since at least 1900. Gavin Williams with 12 of those strikeouts. Jose Ramirez, the go-ahead home run. NLCS Game 1 today, Dodgers at the Brewers, Tarek Skubal against Jacob Mizorowski. College football at the Cotton Bowl, Oklahoma upsets number 1 Texas, 27-24. Sooners a go-ahead field goal with 19 seconds left. Number 2 Georgia wins a 7th-ranked Alabama, 20-17. Dwight Phillips Jr., 120 yards on the ground. 3rd-ranked Notre Dame routes Stanford, 58-7. In overtime, Kentucky over number 10 LSU, 35-34. The Arizona Cardinals are finalizing a deal to trade Marvin Harrison Jr. He's inactive for the Cardinals game today against the Lions. That's sports. I'm Trey Bender.
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0: This is The Beatles Show. I'm Casey Petrowski. I can speak with some experience that when you've lost and moved away from something very significant in your life, whether it's a job or someone you love, it's not always easy, and sometimes it's impossible to replace them. For John, for all the Beatles, really, each of them, on some level, had to know that when they decided to split. But they either had to stop making music or look for the next best thing. And in their case, that would often be other members of the Rock and Roll Hall of Fame. For the shows we've done for George, Paul, and Ringo's birthday this year, we feature those Hall of Famers who played with them. And this time, as we remember John's birthday, we're working with what we have to bring you the somewhat limited list of Lennon's Hall of Fame session men. Now, when John moved on to sometime in New York City, he worked exclusively with Elephant's Memory. Definitely not Hall of Famers. But that studio disc came along with a bonus live album. One side of that was John's performance with George at a benefit for UNICEF. The other side featured the evening John played the Fillmore East with the Mothers of Invention in back of him and Yoko. Now, the Mothers are not in the hall, but the guy who put the band together is Frank Zappa.

I called Frank Zappa a contemporary music satirist, and I was glad to see that that word was used by Wikipedia to describe him, too. There is video of Frank from 1963 with short hair, clean-shaven, and wearing a suit and tie, appearing on the Steve Allen Late Night Show, showing Steve how to play a bicycle. Yeah, that was the template for Zappa's music. From then till the end of his too short career, the man was only 52 when he died. You'd hear xylophones and kazoos in what was supposed to be serious music. Now, the Beatles may have broken down barriers, but Frank ran over them with a bulldozer. The difference between John, Paul, George, and Ringo and Frank is that there was always a tether to commerciality. To Frank, it didn't matter. He wasn't going to let anything get in the way of his musical ideas, as unconventional and, yeah, as weird as they may be. In fact, he even titled one of his albums, No Commercial Potential, probably something he heard from record executives when he was looking for a deal. Now, an odd thing about that concert from the Fillmore, Zappa released his own version of it, too, in his 1992 compilation called Psychotic's Playground. And on that, he remixed some of the songs and retitled all of them, including one that was called AU, awe, like the symbol on the chemical table for gold. Frank thought that should be called A Small Eternity with Yoko Ono, and who could blame him? Now, I don't know if Frank got the last slap on the industry or if the industry got the last slap on him, but this guy who seemingly tried to intentionally make music that the masses would avoid wound up in the top 10 with his album Apostrophe and got a gold record with the Mothers for their album Overnight Sensation. Well, after that, John moved on to save his career with Mind Games, and Lennon found the basis for something of a regular backup band for him. People like Arthur Jenkins, Ken Asher, and Jim Keltner would be constants on John's studio work from the mid-70s till the end of his life. But after Mind Games, he linked back up with Phil Spector to do the West Coast session for his album of oldies. It might have been a forgettable experience, except that nobody involved was probably in a state to remember it. There was a cast of thousands, seemingly, during those sessions, but among all those people were a couple of Hall of Famers, one of them being Dr. John.

we talked about Dr. John's career on Ringo's birthday, so let's instead give you a list of whom he was playing in backup when it wasn't a Beatle. The Monkees, Sonny and Cher, the aforementioned Mothers of Invention, The Stones, Neil Diamond, Carly Simon, Lou Reed, Greg Allman, Canned Heat, Van Morrison, Aretha Franklin, Bob Seger, and B.B. King, among a lot of others. And if you ever wonder if things happen for a reason, listen to this. Dr. John was really a guitarist, but he was playing a gig in Jacksonville in the early 60s, and there was an incident. A gun went off, and a bullet hit the doc in his hand, injuring his ring finger. He couldn't handle the guitar anymore, but somehow it didn't affect his ability on the keyboards. Okay, there was another member of the Hall who played with John Lennon, I mean, on those rock and roll sessions here in L.A. I'm talking about Steve Cropper.

Here We Go Again, the one original from the first sessions for rock and roll. Now, who is Steve Cropper? Well, he was the guy both the Blues Brothers and Sam and Dave referenced in their respective versions of Soul Man, the great guitarist for Stax Volt Records in Memphis. Now, Steve was not just a guitarist for hire. He was part of the most renowned group of session musicians in Memphis, Booker T and the MGs. But unlike other great studio groups in the music capitalists of the world, like Los Angeles with the Wrecking Crew and Detroit with the Funk Brothers, this house band, Booker T himself on keyboards, Al Jackson Jr. on drums, Don Duck Dunn on bass, and Steve are in the Hall of Famous performers, and with good reason. Next to the Ventures, also in the hall, Booker T and his band were about as consistent a hit-making group of instrumentalists as we saw in the 60s, or the 50s, or the 70s, or since, too. 25 chart records, 4 top tens. But Steve's talents weren't limited to playing the guitar. He wrote, or co-wrote, some of the most iconic titles to come from Stax Volt, including Dock of the Bay with Otis Redding, Knock on Wood with Eddie Floyd, and In the Midnight Hour with Wilson Pickett. Now, John and Paul in particular were big fans of Steve's. They were actually planning to go to Memphis with George and Ringo to work with Steve and record the album that would become Revolver. But because of fears for the group's safety, Brian Epstein canceled those plans. But ultimately, half the Beatles worked with Steve anyway. And then there was the guy who worked with John on this.

0: and I'm not talking about Arthur Jenkins, Ken Asher, and Klaus Voormann, who are also on Whatever Gets You Through the Night. I'm talking about Elton John. And what can you possibly say about Elton that could come anywhere near representing just how impactful and acknowledged his career has been? Well, how's this? Two-time Oscar winner, six-time Grammy winner, winner of a Tony Award, and that's for his work writing the music for the Broadway version of Aida, winner of two Golden Globes, 79 certifications from the RIAA for gold, platinum, multi-platinum, and diamond albums. He played live with all the Beatles. He worked in the studio with all of them except Paul. And had the group gotten back together, do you have any doubts he would have begged to have been included in those sessions if the Beatles didn't ask him to be there first? Well, it looks like we're going to make it. Almost to the end of the show, and only time enough to give you our last Hall of Fame member that worked with John. That's coming up after this goes down. We've got more of the Beatles show for you. I'm Casey Petrowski.
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2: 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Today, rain before noon, then rain showers with a high near 62. Tonight, a chance of rain showers, then patchy fog, mostly cloudy with a low around 55. Looking ahead to Columbus Day, patchy fog and mostly cloudy skies with a high near 70. Currently, it's 56 and overcast. For UCToday.org, I'm Bill Banks with your weather flash.
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0: This is the Beatles Show. I'm Casey Petrowski. So far, we've been able to find 8 Hall of Famers who worked with John after he left the Beatles. More than we thought, but we were also able to find a 9th.

0: If you got the John Lennon in New York City Live album, and enough people did for that LP to go gold, you got to hear Lennon deliver his iconic peace message at the end of that charity concert. But you only got 55 seconds of it. The encore lasted 7:43. We heard John alone on the album telling us to give peace a chance, but during the encore, he was joined by the other performers who were on stage that night. Roberta Flack, Sha Na Na, and a Hall of Famer named Stevie Wonder. Yeah, Stevie worked with John a decade before he worked with Paul. And Stevie Wonder was a wonder indeed. And for a long, long time, I actually thought that Wonder was his real last name. And maybe it should have been. He's a 22-time Grammy winner with those trophies spread over four decades. Had 70 chart records. 40 of them hit the top 40. 10 of those hit number one, and that's not a bad hit ratio. Maybe the greatest pure talent to ever come from Motown Records, and of course, an inspiration of millions of people dealing with all kinds of challenges in their lives. So, there you go. The hour's up, and we filled it with Hall of Famers lucky enough to make music with John Lennon. Or should I say, almost filled it, because there's one thing we have to do before we run out of time, and that's to wish the happiest birthday to the tough guy who preached peace. After all these many years, people are still working to bring an end to killing in the name of any political cause. And whether they know it or not, many of them are still doing it in your name. And for all the great, innovative music he gave us, that remains Lennon's greatest legacy. Thank you, John, and happy birthday. That's it for this edition of The Beatles Show. Our webmistress is Lizanne Donahue. It's Lizanne and the master of the universe that is the voice of Hendricks County, 98.9 WYRZ in Brownsburg, Indiana, Shane Ray, who spread the word about The Beatles Show like it's warm butter, only without the calories and cholesterol. 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And if you want a second helping, head over to our website, thebeatlesshow.net, and fill up our inbox with an email to thebeatlesshow@thebeatlesshow.net. Until next time, I'm Casey Petrowski. Thanks for listening. Nurgis Glompa.
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2: Enjoyed the show. You enjoyed the show.
0: We mentioned that there were a couple of people who made music with John who were in the Rock and Roll Hall of Fame, but as significant contributors. And one of them was Billy Preston.

Yeah, Billy on piano was the musical spine of John's relinquishing belief of everything from Jesus to the Beatles. His great track called God. And sitting in on the LA sessions for Rock and Roll was another significant contributor, Leon Russell.

0: Yeah, one more from the rock and roll sessions that Phil Spector helmed. John with dozens of other people there, and hopefully, Leon is one of them. He played on the sessions, but nobody seemed to know who played on which tracks. But he's there somewhere, I promise. And we'll be back here in a week with another one of our games. It's the one where we give you a piece of Beatles information, but it applies to only one member of the band, and it'll be your job to figure out whether it's Lennon, McCartney, Harrison, or Starr. And we'll be giving you some musical clues to come up with the answer. John, Paul, George, or Ringo is the name of the game, and we hope you're here to play it on the next edition of The Beatles Show. 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Until then, I'm Casey Petrowski. Thanks again. See you next week.
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1: Thanks for listening on a Movie Star Monday. Our guest today, Andrew McCarthy from like every big movie in the 80s, St. Elmo's Fire, Pretty in Pink, one of my favorite movies, Weekend at Bernie's. And we always just fall in love with your character. You've got a new movie out now called Orion. Are we going to fall in love with your character in this movie, Andrew?
2: I don't know if love's the right word, but he's a bit of a mystery man. It's an interesting story, a cool story of a sci-fi thing about an astronaut who crashes back down to Earth, and I'm sent there to sort of debrief him, but then it turns into, am I debriefing him, or am I interrogating him, or wait a minute, who's the good guy, who's the bad guy here, is there any good guy, you know, that kind of thing. So it's a real sort of cat and mouse game, and I hadn't done something like that before, so it was really fun to play that kind of character.
1: And I watched the trailer, and it seems like everything's a little shifty. You're like, who's doing what, and what is happening right now?
2: Yeah, there's a lot of that. Who's doing what to who? When are they doing it? Wait a minute, are they telling the truth? Didn't he just contradict that 5 minutes ago? And now he's saying this? Wait a minute, what's going on? You know, and is that an alien that has been brought back, or is that an AI thing, or what is that exactly?
1: Oh, yeah.
2: So it's all that kind of who's on first kind of, and who's telling the truth. It's interesting.
1: Well, I'm excited to see Orion. It's in theaters right now. And while I've got you on the phone, I got to talk about this because the internet is a buzz. They're talking about a new St. Elmo's Fire sequel. And I thought, I've got the guy on the phone right now. I'm going to ask him, is that something we should be looking forward to soon?
2: Well, you might have to wait a long time on that one. I'm not so sure if that'll, I mean, people have been talking about it forever. And I know somebody wanted, they started writing a script on it. And I know a couple people really pushing it. But, you know, between us, I'm not sure I'd hold my breath on that. Although I think everybody would love to do it.
1: Oh,
2: everyone would love to do it again. But I think we're all getting a little long in the tooth for that. So we better hurry up. But, I'm not sure. You know, these things can take forever and then happen in an instant or just never at all. So I'm not sure if it's going to go.
1: Well, I'm going to hold out hope that maybe someday we'll actually get a chance to see that, because I would love to see that. You did such a great job in that movie, but so many others as well. Pretty in Pink, another amazing movie. Another one that I'm a huge fan of is Weekend at Bernie's. And I still, when you got the script for that, you had to be going, okay, what the heck are we doing here? Because like one of the main characters is dead for the entire movie, but somehow it worked. And it only worked because you and Jonathan Silverman did such a great job making it work.
2: I can't believe that movie worked. And we couldn't believe it worked at the time. And I think it works. It still works.
1: Yeah.
2: I think that movie holds up better than any movie I've done. And of course, anytime any politician goes down, there are these memes that come out all over. I mean, I have people call me up all the time going, where's Mitch McConnell? What have you done with him? You know? And then with Biden, of course, there were a bunch of Biden memes. So, you know, that movie has amazing kind of staying power. It lives on in death. And I love that movie. And we had a great time doing it. You know, there's an old adage of on set that if you're

0: if you're making yourself laugh on the set, we're not going to laugh in the theater. But we thought we were hysterical when we were filming it. And I think it is a funny movie. I was in a hotel maybe 6 months ago, and I clicked on the TV, and I went into the bathroom before it came up, and I heard some talking, and I went, what is that? And I came out, and it was me in Weekend at Bernie's. And it was like the last 15 minutes of the movie when we're dragging him around behind the boat and stuff. And it was just so – I sat there on the edge of the bed watching this last 15 minutes of the movie. I hadn't seen it in 20 years.
1: Yeah.
0: And I thought it was absolutely hysterical. I loved it.
1: I'm just trying to imagine you getting a script where you start reading it and you realize that one of the main characters is dead for the entire movie. That had to be just the weirdest script to read.
0: That was all about Bernie. I mean, the movie was originally called Hot and Cold. Thank God they changed the title.
1: Yeah.
0: But, and they asked me to play the nice guy who tries to get the girl. And I thought, this movie is really funny, I think. I think this movie is really fun, but I want to play the jerk. I want to play the idiot. And so they said, fine, you can play the idiot. And I'm like, perfect, then I'm in. And so we weren't sure what to expect, but we thought it was really funny. I mean, we just thought, while we were doing it, we just thought it was a funny story. And we kept, you know, making up crazy stuff. That what if we staple it? What if he has a toupee and we staple it on his head? Yeah. Okay, what if we throw him over the balcony there? Okay, that's a good idea. Okay, okay, what if the tide washes him out to sea? Yeah, let's do that. So, I mean, there was a lot of it that we kind of were winging on the day and making. There was nothing that was too stupid or too crazy.
1: Well, I can tell you it was a lot of fun to watch. And it's been an absolute pleasure to visit with you. Thank you for your time today. I am super excited to see the new film, Orion, in theaters now. Andrew, thank you again.
0: Yeah, thank you. Good to talk to you.
1: Absolutely. Again, Andrew McCarthy, he's in a new film. It's called Orion. It's out right now. I've got a link to the trailer in the show notes for today at johnandheidishow.com.
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0: It's the best of John and Heidi.
1: Heidi, did you know that watermelons are about 90% water?
2: I did. That's why they're called that.
1: Such a refreshing snack on a hot summer day. They also provide vitamins and natural sweetness. I heard somebody say vitamins the other day. Have you ever heard vitamins called that?
2: I have heard it said that way.
1: It took me a minute to understand what they were talking about. They said, it's just packed with vitamins. I'm like, packed? Wait a minute. What? It's what? What's going on? So anyway, watermelons are packed with water. That's not how you say that? Okay. We don't know everything, but now we know this.
0: It's the best of John and Heidi.
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6: With your weather flash, I'm Bill Banks, UCtoday.org. 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This afternoon, cloudy with rain showers and a high near 62. Tonight, mostly cloudy with a chance of rain showers and a low around 55. On Columbus Day, patchy fog and mostly cloudy skies with a high near 70. Currently, it's 56 and drizzling. For UCtoday.org, I'm Bill Banks with your weather flash.

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1: It's the best of John and Heidi.
2: Time now for the scoop of the day. 70% of us snack at least once per day. Would you say we snack at least once per day?
3: Yeah, probably. Yeah.
2: 12% of us snack three or more times per day. Would you say we snack three or more times per day? Sometimes all at once. There have been times in the evening where we're like, oh, hey, we're not going to have dinner tonight. We're good. And then we'll end up snacking more. I'm like, we should have just had dinner.
3: Yeah.
2: Would have been better. And loud car drivers may soon have more than annoyed neighbors to worry about. Several cities in the United States are pairing license plate reading cameras with noise detectors to identify vehicles with excessively loud exhaust systems or stereos.
3: Wow.
2: New York City's 12 noise cameras recorded nearly 16,000 noisy events and issued 1,691 summons in 2025. West Haven, Connecticut now plans to connect all four of their detectors to existing plate readers, with first offense fines potentially reaching up to $100.
3: I have a real problem with all of this.
2: Well, and I don't like the loud stuff, but I'm like, I don't know that that's the solution. The systems are not completely automatic. Police will review detected violations before any action is taken. Officials say the goal is to address complaints about noisy vehicles, but critics continue to raise privacy and surveillance concerns.
3: Yep.
2: And I also heard a funny way to say privacy.
3: Privacy.
2: Have you heard that?
3: I think that's British pronunciations.
2: Yeah, I was talking earlier about vitamins. They said vitamins. I didn't ask him to say privacy. I wonder if they would have said privacy. They probably would have. They were very, very fancy. That is your scoop of the day on the John and Heidi Show.

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1: Time now for News to Me as we head to the News to Me news desk with Heidi Small.
2: All right. I have three more states with the top Googled health concerns.
1: All right. I'm ready when you are.
2: Tennessee is what causes tonsil stones. Ooh. I didn't even know tonsil stones was a thing.
1: I wonder what causes that. We should Google it.
2: We should. And why does my throat hurt when I swallow?
1: Probably them
2: probably
1: tonsil
2: connected.
1: Wow.
2: And Texas is, why do I pee when I cough?
1: Oh, what?
2: And what do blood clots look like? You shouldn't be able to see them. If you're seeing them, you have a different problem. You've probably been shot.
1: I got a whole different issue here. All right. You said you got
2: and
1: three.
2: Utah.
1: Okay.
2: How to get rid of dandruff.
1: Oh, okay.
2: And why do I sweat so much?
1: Probably the dandruff. I have no idea. That is wild. That is
2: yeah,
1: very
2: that's all
1: this
2: news.
1: Has been a lot of fun.
2: I know they are fun. I've got one more day.
1: Okay.
2: And
1: well,
2: then
1: that's good
2: it.
1: Stuff.
2: And it's news to me.
1: That is also news to me.
0: It's the best of John and Heidi.
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1: It's the best of John and Heidi.
2: Excited to visit right now with Cindy Sampson. We know her from so many fun shows like Sullivan's Crossing, Supernatural, and many, many others. We also know her from a show called Private Eyes. And that is a show that people absolutely loved. How much do they love it? So much that it is back. She and Jason Priestley are in a new show on the CW. It's called Private Eyes West Coast. How exciting is that? It's back.
3: It's kind of surreal that we are here promoting the premiere 10 years after the original series aired. Like, it's so amazing. It kind of still feels like I'm floating through a dream.
2: And this is pretty rare for folks that are listening. It's not often that a show goes away and then it's gone for a few years and then it comes back. It only does that when there's a huge fan base who is demanding that we want these characters back. It's got to feel real.

0: with this series or the original, let's explain what this is all about so maybe we can get some new fans today as well.
1: Okay, well, in the original series, Angie Everett, I play Angie Everett, she was a solo private investigator with her own business, and she runs into Matt Shade, played by Jason Priestley, who is an ex-hockey player. He's an agent. They inevitably start working together, and 60 episodes of solving crime. Will they or won't they get together? And then the show ends. Now, this new series, Private Eyes West Coast, picks up 5 years later, and they have left the urban city of Toronto for breezy West Coast Canada. They live in Victoria on Vancouver Island. They are married with a kid and just starting in their new lives together in a new town. And then a murder happens, as it does.
0: Yeah, it's like this bad stuff just follows them. Maybe it's you guys. I don't know. Well, I love the fact that your characters did end up together and you have a little kiddo. And I'm assuming the fan base will love that as well, because that's something they kind of always been pushing for.
1: Well, I think that that's what they wanted for us. Jason and I, however, always thought that if Matt and Angie got together, that would be the end of our show. And ironically, here we are starting off from that place. And it's been really great because it's opened up a whole new can of worms. We have two parents working together. There's a lot of comedic, relatable content that stems from it. And it's really funny. The first episode, it's the same old Matt. It's the same old Angie, but with the new coast and new cases.
0: I love that. Now, you were mentioning the comedic element, and something that I was reading is that you started your career in a comedy troupe doing like sketch comedy. And I think that is absolutely fascinating. I'm a big fan of comedy, and I see so many people that start in comedy and then they launch their career into other areas. And I feel like that's a really good base to start at, don't you?
1: I mean, absolutely. I think having that as the basis, I kind of left the comedy world. I did a lot of Just for Laughs, which is a festival we have here. I was in a sketch comedy troupe. And then I just left it and did television. I feel like I did a lot of sci-fi and scary things and somehow found myself back in playing Angie Everett with, you know, the Private Eyes West Coast is very, we've leaned into the comedy a lot more than the original. And yeah, that's definitely been a good revisit for me to be able to go back to it. And now I'm like, oh, it's so fun going to work every day and just laughing and being silly and not having to run from monsters and cry all the time.
0: Absolutely. Yeah, we saw you running from monsters and Supernatural. We love you also in Crossing Jordan and, of course, Private Eyes. And now Private Eyes West Coast. I'm so excited to see this. Cindy, thank you for your time today. I appreciate it.
1: Thanks so much, John. I really appreciate it.
0: Absolutely. Again, our guest today has been Cindy Sampson. You can see Cindy alongside Jason Priestley in a new program called Private Eyes West Coast. And if you were a fan of Private Eyes, you're going to absolutely love this. Even if you're not a fan of that, if that's not something you'd ever seen, you could check it out on the CW. You might fall in love as well. I've got a link to the trailer. It's in the show notes for today at johnandheidishow.com.
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0: too, honey, just kind of stand in one spot. 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Yeah. Now let's go one time.
1: A lot of shaking going on. 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
1: Time now for the question of the day. This one's for you, Heidi. 26% of us lie about how often we do this. What is it? Exercise.
2: Oh.
1: Yeah. I cut her off because the look on her face, it was going to be something horrible. And I didn't want that on the radio. Then I got to bleep things and it's more work for me and I got to send letters of apology.
2: But do you lie about that too?
1: Exercise?
2: No, about the other
1: About
2: thing.
1: How often I exercise? No. I think it's about the same for both, by the way. Very rarely. That is the question of the day on the John and Heidi Show.
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6: With your weather flash, I'm Bill Banks, UCToday.org. 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This afternoon, cloudy with rain showers likely and a high near 62. Tonight, mostly cloudy with a chance of rain showers and a low around 55. Looking ahead to Columbus Day, patchy fog and mostly cloudy skies with a high near 70. Currently, it's 59 and overcast. For UCToday.org, I'm Bill Banks with your weather flash.

0: walking to the sound. Remember, walking hand in hand. Remember, the night was so exciting. Remember, smile was so inviting.
1: It's the best of John and Heidi.
2: Now, big screen, little screen, True Detective co-stars and Hollywood friends Matthew McConaughey and Woody Harrelson found out about 10 years ago that they might be half-brothers, and they revealed it to the public a few years ago. Well, they've been working on a lot of projects together.
3: Yeah, they really have been. When you see one, you see the other anymore, it seems like.
2: They're playing a heightened versions of themselves on Apple TV's Brothers, which streams on Wednesday. So I've not seen that, but I'll have to check it out. John Watts has been tapped to direct the first new film from Star Wars in quite some time. They haven't had a Star Wars film out, but there's a new Star Wars coming out, and it's going to be a trilogy, and he's directing those. And former Dateline correspondent Chris Hansen watched the new film Prime Time, and he gave it a D.
3: Okay.
2: He said it was very over the top. He was the gentleman from To Catch a Predator.
3: Right.
2: And he's in this film, not him, but they're making him, you know.
3: About him.
2: About him, yeah. So anyway, he said, most of that, not real, not true. That's not how it went down. But they made a movie, and it was a movie. But he said, I'll give it a D. So there you go. Big screen, little screen on the John and Heidi Show.

0: It's the best of John and Heidi.
1: Time now for the movie quote of the day. I don't think you're going to get this one, but I do know that you've seen this movie from 1986. It's just one of those quotes where you're like, I don't know if anyone would get this. Game over, man. Game over. Do you know the movie?
2: I don't.
1: Is that just a little too vague?
2: It's a little bit
1: vague. Aliens. Hudson said that.
2: Oh.
1: Game over, man. Game
2: I wouldn't have known that anyway.
1: And I don't know if I'm saying it in the right context, because it could be game over, man. Game over. I don't know. I don't remember. Do you know who Hudson was? I don't know. Anyway,
2: no, it's not my genre.
1: Yeah. You've seen Aliens, though,
2: I've seen it once, and I only the first one, and then I was like, I'm good. I'm out.
1: Wow. How did we stay married all these years? That is your movie quote, although she has seen every episode of Frasier 8 times.
2: At least.
1: We're watching it again. That is your movie quote of the day on the John and Heidi Show.
0: It's the best of John and Heidi.
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2: Oh yeah. Come on in, man.
1: That's it.
2: Yeah, right.

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1: Time now for
2: Dear John Letters.
1: I'm excited to read this, and I'm going to just ask one more time. You didn't send this, did you, Heidi?
3: I did not.
1: It does sound a lot like me. That's why I'm asking. All right, here we go. Dear John, I need your opinion on something that has become a major issue in our house. My husband keeps eating my leftovers. Not just the occasional thing, all the time. I go out to eat and I'll bring home half of my meal because I'm planning to have it for lunch the next day. I put it in the refrigerator. Sometimes I'll even write my name on it. The other day, I wrote this, do not eat. This is mine. The next morning, it was gone. I asked my husband, hey, did you eat it? And he goes, yeah, I thought you meant don't eat it yet. Apparently, in his mind, it was like, don't eat. That means wait a few hours. So I started putting my leftovers in containers with labels like broccoli or leftover chicken. He still eats them. Yesterday, I put it in a container in the refrigerator, and I wrote mystery medical specimen. He ate that too. At this point, I'm afraid to ask what happened to my lunch. Any idea on what I can do to get him to stop eating this? Signed, hungry and married. I think if you just asked him, he probably wouldn't eat.
3: I mean, if you explained to him, I was going to take this to work for lunch tomorrow. Can you please not eat my leftovers?
1: He probably
3: would stop.
1: On behalf of me and only me, I don't know if this is the case for your husband, but here's the reason I'll eat Heidi's leftovers. Because Heidi has all of the intentions to eat this stuff, and then she puts it in the refrigerator. And then a week and a half later, when it's moldy and disgusting, I throw it away.
3: Yeah, I usually don't eat leftovers.
1: No,
3: I'm not much
1: do.
3: Of a leftover person.
1: And there are times on the way home.
3: There are certain things that I'll eat. If I know that, I know that I will want.
1: Yeah. And I'll ask on the way home from the restaurant, I'll say, okay, I see that you're bringing a little box home. Do you intend to eat that or do you want me to eat that? And there are times that she'll laugh about it. She's like, no, I'm going to eat it. And then a week later, I like show it to her. I'm like, hey, see this thing that's grown fur now? You still planning to eat this or do you want me to throw it away finally? So in our case, I eat the leftovers because if I don't do it, nobody's going to do it because she doesn't eat leftovers. We have some leftovers that I left
3: for
1: you.
3: The area where we have problems is I will make a prep list for a week. Like I'm going to cook this tonight and this tomorrow night and this tomorrow night and this tomorrow night. So then I buy all the supplies
1: all
3: for
1: the
3: all the food and then I'll go in to make the one thing. I'm like, where's the roast beef that goes with this? Oh, I ate that.
1: Yeah.
3: Okay. Now I'm making supper and I have to go back to the grocery store.
1: Now we've got a pretty good system because what she'll do, she'll put the stuff in there and then she'll walk into me and she's like, hey, look at me. Are you listening right now?
3: I'm like, look into my eyes.
1: She goes, do not eat my provolone. And I was like, what's that? Don't eat my provolone.
3: It's for a recipe.
1: That's for a recipe. I was like, you need all of it or you just need, no, just don't touch it.
3: No,
1: I'll let you know when I'm done.
3: That's what you have to do. You have to walk up to say, look at me. Are you looking at me? Are you listening? Don't eat my leftovers because I'm using them tomorrow.
1: Well, and if you have a plan, and there are times where I will ask you, do you plan on eating this? Because it's been in there for 3 or 4 days. And then it should be like, you know what? Just go ahead and eat it. I'm not going to. And then the other one is, cause I get accused all the time of stealing your fries. Here's the reason I don't order fries when we go to a restaurant because she never finishes a meal.
3: That is not true.
1: It is so true.
3: Not true with the French fries.
1: But it is.
3: But it's not.
1: So just recently, we went to a restaurant, and then there was like an extra basket of fries ordered because you're like, well, I'm going to share it with our son, so I'm going to have an egg. And then those fries, I had to help you finish eating those because you didn't eat them.
3: But those fries were gross.
1: Okay.
3: They came out and I didn't like the fries.
1: I'm telling the truth.
3: But when the fries are good, there's none left.
1: Maybe you should order some test fries to see if they're good first.
3: That's... How do you know?
1: But I'm saying...

0: Pre-order. I'll take an entire extra basket of fries, and then they get there. You're like, I don't like these fries. Like, you should have looked at another table to see what the fries looked like first. I feel as though we've gotten off the main point. The main point. Somehow we made it all about us. The main point is, don't eat your wife's leftovers, guys. So, do you have advice that would work for this young lady, hungry and married? She's looking for some advice. And my advice would be this, just talk to him. Because I'm pretty sure that if you just said, hey, I'm going to eat this tomorrow, this is my lunch for tomorrow. Make sure he's looking at you
1: and then make him acknowledge that he heard what you said. Did you understand that I don't want you to eat what's in the refrigerator? Did you understand?
0: I think right
1: make
0: now,
1: make him acknowledge it.
0: He feels like you guys are playing a fun little game and you're both having fun. But if it sounds like you're not,
1: no,
0: make sure
1: it sounds
0: you
1: like
0: let
1: you're not having
0: know.
1: Fun.
0: Yeah. Let him know. I think communicating will probably take care of most of this. That is a Dear John letter. You can chime in as well at facebook.com/John and Heidi Show.
2: It's the best of John and Heidi.

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1: Heidi, did you know that ravens are among the smartest birds in the world?
2: Ravens. Yes, I did know that.
1: Can solve puzzles. Ravens can use simple tools, and ravens can even remember people who've treated them kindly or unkindly. 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Otherwise, they might poop on your car. Or worse. We don't know everything, but now we know this.
0: It's the best of John and Heidi.
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5: 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This afternoon, rain showers are on the way with cloudy skies and a high near 62. Tonight, a chance of rain showers will linger, leading to patchy fog and mostly cloudy conditions with a low around 55. Currently, it's 60 and overcast. For UCToday.org, I'm Bill Banks with your weather flash.

people exist before they're allowed to be free. Yes, and how many times can a man turn his head and pretend that he just doesn't

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1: Time now for some weird news. A 9-year-old Minecraft Roblox fan allegedly racked up $118,000 in YouTube advertising charges using his dad's company credit card.
2: Oh, boy.
1: Yeah. The boy, known as Mighty Mike, reportedly learned how to create a $20 ad campaign after he became frustrated with his low views. His father says the youngster kept creating campaigns for about 3 weeks, apparently believing more money meant more views.
2: Oh.
1: His spending was discovered when a company official questioned the father about the charges. The dad acknowledged leaving the card details accessible without parental controls. The boy's response, "I'm definitely cooked." The family says they've since added guardrails. So, can you even imagine?
2: Yikes.
1: I remember my sister was handing her iPad to my nephew, and he racked up like $100 in in-game purchases.
2: Yeah,
1: because she was like, "What is? How did
2: that
1: I
2: was
1: get
2: like
1: this
2: 280
1: card?
2: Bucks?
1: Was it that much?
2: Oh,
1: I was
2: yeah,
1: it was 100. Anyway, this kid $118,000.
2: Oh my,
1: that's a lot.
2: Gosh,
1: how did it take him that long to realize? Weird news on the John and Heidi Show.

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3: Got the final day of Googled health problems.
2: Oh, I liked these so much.
3: We're going to start with West Virginia.
2: Okay.
3: They're Googling how to stop snoring.
2: Okay.
3: And how to get rid of a headache.
2: Oh.
3: Maybe not sleeping next to somebody who's snoring.
2: That could be.
3: Wisconsin. Why is my eye twitching? And how do I get rid of nausea?
2: I don't know. I have had eye twitches a lot lately, so I should probably Google that one.
3: And Wyoming, what is Ozempic? Okay. And what happens if you eat mold?
2: Oh, well, there you go. That's what that's what they're working on there. There's a lot of fun stuff.
3: And that was it. Those were the rest of them.
2: I didn't have to Google why is my eye twitching, because I know it's because I spent too much time with you. So, why is my eye twitching? Well, I'm hanging out with Heidi. Of course my eye's going to be twitching.
3: Oh, goodness gracious.
2: No, honestly, your eyes should twitch because you're hanging out with me. I get us involved in a bunch of dumb stuff. So I'll try to stop doing that. But that is very, very cool stuff. Thank you very much for that, Heidi.
3: You're welcome, John. That's news to me.
2: That is also news to me.
1: It's the best of John and Heidi.
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1: Time now for the list. The best TV shows of the 21st century so far. And I'm going to tell you, Sopranos is not eligible because it debuted in 1999. And there's a bunch of other stuff that's not on this list because it came out before the turn of the century. So, number 10, Atlanta. Number 9, Curb Your Enthusiasm. This is the top 10 best shows of this century. Number 8 is 30 Rock. 7 is Veep. 6 is Game of Thrones. 5 is Fleabag. Have you ever heard of Fleabag?
2: I'm not.
1: So that's the first one on the list I've not even heard of. Number 4 is Succession. 3 is Mad Men. 2 is The Wire. And if you were going to guess the number 1 best show from the year 2000 until now, what would you guess it is?
2: Oh, geez. I don't know.
1: Breaking Bad.
2: Okay, yeah, that was huge.
1: And I cannot believe that Call Saul didn't make the list.
2: Better Call Saul.
1: Better Call Saul. You'd think if Breaking Bad was number one, Better Call Saul would have been like at least
2: you would think
1: 3 or 4, but didn't even make the top 10. I don't know about that. That is the list on the John and Heidi Show.
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1: Time now for the question of the day. This one is for you, Heidi. If you're average, you get a new one of these every 4 years. I don't think we're average.
2: Car.
1: No. Pillow. A new pillow every 4 years. Although we did just get new pillows.
2: We did.
1: The only reason we got new pillows.
2: And they're wonderful.
1: Yeah. The only reason we got new pillows, though, is because we got a whole new bed.
2: Yes.
1: We added a bedroom. And then we left our pillows in the guest room because Heidi was like, I'm not taking no used pillows to put on my new bed. She shook her head the way I just did, too, when she said it. Guess you didn't see that, but you missed out on half of it. That's part of it. That is your question of the day on the John and Heidi Show.
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7: 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This afternoon, cloudy with rain showers and a high near 62. Tonight, mostly cloudy with a chance of rain showers with a low around 55. On Columbus Day, patchy fog and mostly cloudy skies with a high near 70. Currently, it's 60 and overcast. For UCToday.org, I'm Bill Banks with your weather flash.

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1: Time now for the scoop of the day. A food expert is saying you should consider washing your bananas before putting them on the counter. They say the peel can carry tiny fruit fly eggs, which are too small to see, but they can hatch as the bananas ripen. So a quick rinse under cool running water, especially around the stem, could help remove them. It's not a guarantee against fruit flies, but it could prevent some unwanted kitchen stowaways. They also say when you're done, dry the bananas. No excess moisture, otherwise it could speed up spoilage. And your cat might act like it doesn't need you, but that independence has an expiration date. Veterinarians say, I don't know why I almost said vegetarians. a whole different report. Veterinarians say healthy adults can generally be left alone for 8 to 12 hours. Kittens under 4 months should not be alone more than 4 hours. Older cats may need more frequent check-ins because of health issues. Cats can survive up to 48 hours alone as long as they have dry food and fresh water. Vets say that is a survival limit, not a vacation plan. Separation stress can also lead to excessive meowing, destruction, or accidents outside of the box. So we have not had a cat because my beautiful bride over here is allergic to cats, but we have two dogs.
2: Yes.
1: And they can usually spend like a week without us. So, but that's only because grandma and grandpa have them.
2: No, our dogs, if we are gone for even 5 minutes and we come home, they just act like they haven't seen us in 2 years.
1: There's no difference if we're gone for 5 hours or if we're gone for 5 minutes. We walk in and they're so excited. I'm like, I was literally in the yard. I don't know what's going on. That's your scoop of the day on the John and Heidi Show.

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1: It's the best of John and Heidi.
2: Time now for the movie quote of the day. Party on, Wayne, 1992.
3: Wayne's World.
2: Party on, Wayne. Yeah, Wayne's
3: Party
2: World.
3: Party on, Garth.
2: Who said that?
3: That would have been Garth.
2: What's Garth's last name?
3: I don't know.
2: Garth Algar. A-L-G-A-R. So keep that in your brain. Someday, when you use that little nugget of knowledge to win a bunch of money on a game show, you can say, I won this because of John.
3: And you send 10% to John.
2: Well, you know, 15 I was thinking. 10 would be fine. All right. That is your movie quote of the day on the John and Heidi Show.
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1: It's Cindy Scott here, and let's talk about our weird story. It's a weird food. Kraft Dinner has officially gone off the rails because at this time you can drink it, but Kraft and Heinz have teamed up with the Toronto soda company called Solly's. Their Kraft soda, they're going to be creating a limited edition mac and cheese flavored cream soda. Yeah. The sweet and savory drink is being billed as a conversation starting soda. And judging by social media, it certainly is. Some people are calling it the combination diabolical, while others were immediately intrigued. One wrote, "Y'all are sick. Save me one." The drink, with a taste inspired by Katie's signature cheesy flavor, is available online for $2.95 a can, with an 8 and 24 packs also available. It's expected to hit retailers, including Walmart, this month, because apparently drinking your Kraft Dinner or Kraft macaroni and cheese is the next logical step after eating it. I don't know how I feel about this one. I do believe it's only going to

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If you just treat her right now, I'll squeeze her real gentle. 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If you practice my method just as hard as you can.

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3: With your weather flash, I'm Bill Banks, UCtoday.org. 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This afternoon, cloudy with rain showers likely and a high near 62. Tonight, mostly cloudy with a chance of rain showers with a low around 55. Columbus Day brings patchy fog and mostly cloudy skies, high near 70. Currently, it's 60 and overcast. For UCtoday.org, I'm Bill Banks with your weather flash.
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9: Hello, and welcome to another edition of your Daily Beatle Break. Today we feature a song that was the debut single by the Marvelettes in 1961 for the Tamla label, better known as the Motown label. Today's song became the first Motown song to hit number one in the U.S. singles chart. The Beatles performed today's song as part of their live act in 1962. By the time it was recorded as track 7 on side 1 of their album With the Beatles, it had been dropped from their set list and took some extra attention in the studio to get it to an acceptable standard. And today's song became a number 1 hit again in 1975 when the Carpenters covered it. Here's Please Mr. Postman on your Daily Beatle Break.

Well, that's going to do it for this edition of your Daily Beetle Break. I'm Dave Marino. Thanks for joining us. And we'll catch you right here next time. Same beat time, same beat channel for your Daily Beetle Break.

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1: Cindy Scott here, and let's talk about your feel-good story today and how mixing up your workout could actually help you live longer. And this is actually according to a very large study. Researchers tracked the exercise habits of more than 110,000 American adults for about 30 years and found that people who did the widest variety of physical activities were 19% less likely to die during the study than those who mainly stuck with just one activity. Walking, jogging, cycling, swimming, tennis, weight training, yoga, and other activities were included. Researchers say total exercise still matters most, but combining activities that offer different benefits like cardio and strength training may provide an extra boost. Now, the study found decreased risks of death and from cancer, heart disease, and lung conditions among those who mix it up when sweating it out. Very interesting topic.

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really nice pen. Like, do you have a favorite style of pen? I know I do. I have a very, very specific style of pen that I enjoy. I buy it in bulk off of Amazon. I do. I have the specific type, specific color, the whole gamut. Why do I like that type of pen? I like it because, one, it's a clicky pen. I have learned over time I enjoy a clicky pen. I only like blue ink. Okay, I'm a blue ink person. And I like the fact that I just like the ease of the flow of the ink. It's just one of those things. I'm one of those people, yeah. Fresh cleaned sheets, cleaning the dryer lint screen, using your favorite spatula, enjoying your coffee before anyone else wakes up, having your plans canceled. I don't know how I feel about that because I don't like it when plans get canceled. Because I'm one of those where I look forward to plans and then when they get canceled, I ain't a fan of that. It's like, no, sorry, I'm all about making sure the plans like stay not canceled. I mean, it might just be me, but that's just how I kind of am. It is just me. One of the small things that make me happy as an adult, is when like I'm included in things. Like I hate it when I find out after the fact that something has happened or like people have gone out and wasn't included. Like that's a real big one for me. Like a bunch of friends of mine got together and I wasn't included. The latest was I found out a colleague of ours retired and I knew that they were retiring and their last day was a couple weeks ago and I did not realize that a few other friends of ours, coworkers of mine, took him out after the end of the day and I was not invited. I'm like, oh, thanks. Thanks for the invite. And they're like, oh, well, you were still working. And I'm like, no, I wasn't. Like, no, was already done with the day. It's kind of like one of those. Haven't you ever been a part of that? Like, that's like a pet peeve of mine. But to be included, be like, oh, hey, so-and-so's last day is this day. Do you know? And I'm like, well, yeah. Like, well, we're all getting together after work. You should join us. See that? That makes me happy.

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Brought to you by KFC. This afternoon, rain showers likely with cloudy skies, high near 61. Tonight, rain showers likely, then a slight chance of drizzle and patchy fog, mostly cloudy with a low around 52. On Columbus Day, patchy fog and mostly cloudy conditions, high near 71. Currently, it's 62 and overcast. For UCToday.org, I'm Bill Banks with your weather flash.

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But I wanna know for sure. So come on and hold me tight.

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4: With your weather flash, I'm Bill Banks, UCToday.org. 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This afternoon, rain showers likely with cloudy skies, high near 61. Tonight, rain showers likely, then a slight chance of drizzle and patchy fog, mostly cloudy with a low around 52. On Columbus Day, patchy fog and mostly cloudy conditions, high near 71. Currently, it's 62 and overcast. For UCToday.org, I'm Bill Banks with your weather flash.

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2: It's Cindy Scott here. Let's have our weird story. So I'm going to premise this with the reason, one of the reasons why I picked this story is not just because it's about Japanese convenience stores. They're turning to AI to get help in creating some really unusual snacks that you can get there, but because I seem to have gone down this deep, weird algorithm on TikTok of watching people eat food from Japanese convenience stores. And I find it, I don't know if it's not like them eating it, but just the variety of the cool things you can get at Japanese, like 7-Elevens. And I'm like, hang on a minute. I can't get that at my 7-Eleven. Why can't I get that at my 7-Eleven? I want to get that at my 7-Eleven. Hang on a minute. But anyway, Japanese convenience stores are using AI to come up with, you know, newer versions of their, you know, items, because there's sometimes that they're just tired of the atypical egg sandwiches and rice balls, because that's the thing. They have like this really unique version of like their egg salad sandwiches, and they also do rice balls. And the Lawson chain of stores is launching a 3 AI-inspired items, including a pickle-flavored lemon tart and a bread roll filled with red bean paste, along with a margarine and yogurt cream. You're thinking, what? Huh? Either way, the products were developed around the theme, what on earth is this, but it's delicious. That was the whole theme. Rival Family Mart is also using AI, feeding sales data into the system to help create a French-style quenelle made with sweet potato puree and caramel sauce, because sweet potato is a big thing over in Japan because they have different varieties of it, including the purple one. Yeah, in case you didn't know that. Human food experts are still involved, but AI is providing the brainstorming. Apparently, robots have finally discovered the recipe for weird snacks. So are you going to try the pickle-flavored lemon tart? Me, probably not. I mean, I like pickle stuff, but I don't know about the whole lemon tart part of it, because that lemon tart's like a sweet thing. I don't know. I'll give it maybe. I just wouldn't mind going to Japan for the whole experience of doing the convenience store snack thing and eating there, but also Disney World over there, Tokyo Disney World and Tokyo Disney Sea. I have my priorities.

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4: 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This afternoon, cloudy with rain showers likely and a high near 61. Tonight, mostly cloudy with rain showers likely, then a slight chance of drizzle and patchy fog with a low around 52. Columbus Day brings patchy fog and mostly cloudy skies with a high near 71. Currently it's 61 and partly cloudy. For UCtoday.org, I'm Bill Banks with your weather.

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1: Feel good story time. And have you, I like bananas. You like bananas. My kids love bananas. But did you know that you should probably consider washing your bananas before putting them on the counter? A food expert says that the peel can now carry tiny fruit flies, which are way too small for you to see, and can actually hatch as the bananas ripen. So a quick rinse under some cool running water, especially around the stems, will help remove them. Now, it's not a guarantee against fruit flies altogether, but it could prevent some unwanted kitchen stowaways. Dry the bananas afterwards so excess moisture does not speed up any type of spoilage, and you'll have a major reduction in the fruit fly thing. I'm all down for it.

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1: It's girly news time, and let's talk about some of the new teenage slang words of 2026, because gone are the days of 6'7". Remember that? 6'7". My kids are now on that trend, and I'm like, that's so over. And I'm like, thanks for picking up on that whole thing late, kids. Either way, we're going to talk about what these teenagers are saying these days, but you need to, you know, keep listening, because some of these are a bit awkward, like the term scuba. They're not going underwater. So to Gen Alphas, scuba is a dance indicating that someone or something stinks. The move sees tweens and teens holding their noses while fanning the air. So if you notice that someone is smelly, you just say that they're scuba. You do the little thing. I don't know if you notice that someone is crin or crine. Is it crin or crine? I don't know. It's C-R-I-N-E. The buzzy term is the international misspelling of crying, which alphas use to describe extreme laughter. I brought up the term LARP a long time ago, L-A-R-P, which is shorthand for live action role play, but teens are using it these days, not for that, but they're describing someone who is leading on a fake or performative lifestyle just for the clout. So they're faking it for the lifestyle. They're LARPing. If you call someone a bird, it's actually a derogatory term to bash women who are overly detrimentally obsessed with men, meaning that they're bird-brained. And there you are. And last but not least, I can't do Nathan, which means I can't deal with this. I can't handle it. I can't even. Can you odd?

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2: President Trump says Russia and Ukraine have agreed to an energy ceasefire. Trump made the announcement today in a post on Truth Social, adding that both parties have agreed. Following the announcement, Ukrainian President Volodymyr Zelensky posted on X that Ukraine supports the ceasefire. He went on to say that it's important that Russia supports it as well. This comes just days after President Trump announced that Russia will supply diesel fuel to the U.S. The deal reportedly angered Zelensky, who warned it would prolong the war with Russia. Officials in Saudi Arabia say the main airport in Riyadh has been hit by a second missile attack in 2 days. A Saudi military spokesman said a projectile hit King Khalid International Airport today, starting a fire and causing injuries. President Trump said today the U.S. is considering its response after a strike on the same airport killed 13, including one American, and injured 300 others. Houthi rebels in Yemen claim responsibility for a series of recent attacks on Saudi Arabia. Millions across the Northeast and Mid-Atlantic are dealing with heavy rain and gusty winds today from the remnants of Hurricane Isaias. Major cities like Washington, D.C., Baltimore, Philadelphia, and New York City are bracing for possible flash flooding, with up to 2 inches of rain possible across parts of the region. Post-tropical storm Rachel is expected to cause coastal flooding in Southern California today, along with heavy rainfall to parts of the Southwest. The National Weather Service has issued a coastal flood warning through this afternoon and a high surf advisory with waves up to 7 feet. National Weather Service meteorologist Rich Thompson says flooding could affect huge swaths of the Southern California coast.
3: The coastal flooding issues, that could go all the way up to Ventura County and even the west coast of Santa Barbara and San Luis Obispo counties.
2: Forecasters are warning conditions along the coast could worsen today. And tops at the box office this weekend, the horror movie Other Mommy. The Universal film starring Jessica Chastain scared up nearly $28 million. I'm Lisa Carton.
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6: With your weather flash, I'm Bill Banks, UCToday.org. 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Tonight, rain showers likely, then a slight chance of drizzle with patchy fog developing later. Mostly cloudy, with a low around 52. Looking ahead to Monday, there's a high near 71, along with some patchy fog in the morning. Currently, it's 61 and overcast. For UCToday.org, I'm Bill Banks with your weather flash.

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2: It's time for your guy news today, and we're going to talk about man's best friend. Your furry friend. The furry friend. Your furry, furry member of your family. Your dog. You know the so-called guilty look your dog gives you after chewing your shoes or destroying part of your furniture, just doing something bad. And they know they did it bad. They know they did you dirty. They may not actually be feeling guilt at all. Research is suggesting dogs are more than likely reacting to your reaction than feeling remorse for what they did. So that look that they're giving you, it might actually be them looking in shock or the whole, oh, I'm sorry, mommy. No. There was an experiment done involving 14 different dogs. Now, the animals showed more classic guilty behaviors when they were scolded, like looking away, lowering their posture, you know, the whole, you know, bad thing. Even when they hadn't eaten the forbidden treat. Now, in 2015, the study involving 96 dog owner pairs found owners were no better than a chance at determining whether their dogs had actually misbehaved. Scientists said the famous guilty look may be simply a dog trying to calm down the tense situation. So do yourself a favor. Don't get mad. Do the whole, you know, you're in shock, but don't get mad. So they give you the guilty look because they're just trying to calm their senses down because they know that they got in trouble. But don't overreact because they're just trying to calm themselves down. Okay? Enjoy the guilty face because they're just trying to calm down because they just how realized in that moment, that shock, that panic. Oh my goodness, I have just panicked. Oh, wow. Oh, mommy, daddy, I'm so sorry. Yeah, that's just them calming down. And then you can calm down. And then you can come to the solution that hundreds of dollar accent pillow is now destroyed and gone. Time to find another one. Hopefully they don't shred that one to pieces.

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2: All aboard on the yacht that rocks. This is Yacht Rock Radio. My name is Captain Adam. So glad you're here with me to enjoy the smooth, soft sounds of the late 70s and early 80s. Today we have a five fave for Chuck Hayes. Thank you, Chuck, for checking in with us. We'll hit on the Yacht Rock Cruise, give you a little bit more information about the smoothest sailing at sea coming up next year. We've got Todd Rundgren on the show today. He was in the news last week for something he said during an interview. We'll tell you what that was. We'll touch on that amazing story with Michael McDonald, meeting the son he gave up for adoption 60 years ago. Plus, the Bill Withers estate caught up in a legal battle. We'll tell you about that right around the corner. But first, we launch off the docks with the crown prince of yacht rock, Christopher Cross. This is Arthur's theme. It's the best that you can do on Yacht Rock Radio and yachtrockradio.com. Once in

This is a Yacht Rock Radio legal report. The Bill Withers estate has sent a legal document to an artist named Olivia Dean, claiming that she's copied and ripped off the song Just the Two of Us that was performed by Bill Withers in Grover, Washington. Now, if you're like me, Gen Xer, wondering just who the heck Olivia Dean is, apparently she's a big star. 50 million downloads this year. Plus, she won the Grammy this year for Best New Artist. So she's no slouch. But now she's got some legal problems. And she's going to have to get into a room with her attorney while that lawyer looks at her and says, "Well, Olivia, it's just the two of us." Nothing as smooth as the original. It's Bill Withers with Grover Washington on Yacht Rock Radio. I see.

All right, ladies and gentlemen, we've got a great weekend planned for you. October 25th in Brown County. Talk about a great fall weekend with Atlanta Rhythm Section and Orleans performing at the Brown County Music Center a week before Halloween. It's going to make the song Spooky sound even better when Atlanta Rhythm Section performs it a week before Halloween. I'll be there as well. Look for me on stage. And before you think I'm wearing a Halloween costume, I'm not. That's just how I dress all the time. Captain's hat, anchor jacket. That's what I'm wearing right now in the studio. 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It's ARS with Spooky on Yacht Rock Radio.

Smoke from a Distant Fire, Sanford Townsend Band, and John Townsend before co-writing that hit back when he was in college, was pre-med. So that's the kind of brain it takes to write a song like Smoke from a Distant Fire, and why I have never written a song like that. I'm Captain Adam, not pre-med, but from the School of Liberal Arts. All right, coming up, information on the Yacht Rock cruise. I've also got the best story of the year. You probably know about it. It was all over the news last week, and I'll touch on it again. I'll give you a hint. It's about the godfather of Yacht Rock, Michael McDonald. It's coming up on Yacht Rock Radio with Ambrosia now. This is a deep cut. It's called How Can You Love Me?

Smooth Sailing Now on Yacht Rock Radio. I'm Captain Adam, and this past week we had one of the best stories to hit the newswire about Michael McDonald and his long-lost son. He gave up for adoption when Michael was 14 years old, 60 years ago, and thanks to 23andMe, this young boy, this young 60-year-old lad, just found out his father, his biological father, is Michael McDonald. And they always say Yacht Rock is baby-making music. And I'm telling you, Michael McDonald was ahead of the curve making babies when he was 14 before he started making music. The adopted man and his newfound biological father, Michael McDonald, they've been reunited. They are keeping in touch. All is well. And Michael McDonald has also given huge credit to the adoptive parents and what a great job they did raising this guy. It's just a great story about adoption with a happy ending for everyone. We've got the full video story on our Facebook page if you haven't seen it yet. 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

One of the all-time greats there from Boz Scaggs, Lowdown, on Yacht Rock Radio. He'll perform that song live and in person on the Yacht Rock Cruise. September 12th through the 18th of 2027 on Celebrity Cruise Lines. 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Kenny Loggins and Boz Scaggs are your, I'd call them co-headliners, and we'll have some Kenny Loggins coming up later in the show. And I cannot wait to stand on the Lido deck of a cruise ship and hear Kenny and Boz Scaggs, along with the other original artists that are going to be there. Again, see the entire lineup and get stateroom information through a link on our website, yachtrockradio.com. All right, we've sailed up to the Yacht Rock Song of the Day. We've played this song before in our regular rotation, too. It's not really Yacht Rock, though. 1978, this song was number three this week on the Billboard Hot 100. It's Nick Gilder, Hot Child in the City. It's not exactly Yacht Rock, but it's on Yacht Rock Radio.

What a great song from the era, 1978. Nick Gilder's Hot Child in the City. My name is Captain Adam. Coming up, Todd Rundgren in the news this week. He's hating on a current contemporary pop star. We'll tell you who and we'll tell you why coming up soon. Stay with us. This is Yacht Rock Radio. With an artist like Cher or Madonna now, you may know this person as Photo Glow, but his mama called him Gem Photo Glow. This is Fool in Love with You on Yacht Rock Radio.

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floating right along on Yacht Rock Radio with one of our 70s artists in the news this week for not really being a Taylor Swift fan. Todd Rundgren was quoted in an interview saying he doesn't think she's very good. He in fact said that she's only really good at doing her hair. He said she's not really that great of a singer, not that outstanding as a songwriter, and just an okay musician. He did cite, however, Lady Gaga as a current example of contemporary talent. He's a big Lady Gaga fan, but he just hasn't bought into Taylor Swift. And his theory is that boys today spend all their allowance money on video games, leaving the music industry to cater toward young women who spend all their allowance on Taylor Swift. One thing's for sure, none of those girls are spending their allowance on Todd Rundgren. Although I am mowing lawns to save up to download his greatest hits. It's Todd Rundgren. Hello, it's me on Yacht Rock Radio.

Kenny Loggins, one of your headliners for the Yacht Rock Cruise, coming in September of 2027 on Celebrity Cruise Lines. Boz Scaggs will be on that boat too. Little River Band, Ray Parker Jr., Peter Beckett from Player, Walter Egan, Elliot Lurie, and Yacht Rock Review. This is really going to be quite the amazing lifestyle event at sea. And if you want to learn more about the staterooms, we've got a link on our website, yachtrockradio.com. It's the first of its kind. All these Yacht Rock original artists on the same cruise ship. Now, I know a few of them have performed on cruise ships, but they weren't Yacht Rock themed. 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With a five fave coming up, that's when we let you take over the boat to play your five favorite songs of all time. Chuck Hayes is our winner today, and we'll get Chuck's five fave on very soon. Stay with us. It's Yacht Rock Radio. With a great certified Yacht Rock track from Dwayne Ford. Now, this one's called Lovin' and Losin' You.

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With an instrumental now, there's a handful of great instrumentals on the boat. This is one of them from Spyro Gyra. 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

Welcome aboard, Five Fave fans. It's time to let somebody take over the boat and present their five favorite Yacht Rock era songs of all time. And today's winner is Chuck Hayes. Thanks, Chuck, for emailing me. And happy birthday. Chuck's celebrating 60 years on Earth. And he writes that he wants to share the good vibes with his fellow sailors. So we launch off the docks in the fifth position on a birthday five fave for Chuck Hayes. It's reminiscing

Halfway through the list now for Chuck Hayes and his five favorite songs of all time. Number four there was Escape, the Pina Colada song from Rupert Holmes. And now we've sailed right into George Benson. It's Give Me the Night on Yacht Rock Radio, number three.

Cruz, Love Will Find a Way. I was with them last week and recorded their performance of that song. I put that on our Facebook page if you want to check that out, facebook.com/yachtrockradio. And that was number two today on the Five Fave. And that means we've sailed right up to the tip of the cruise ship for Chuck Hayes and his favorite song of all time. I do think this is the very first time that this song is the number one song on the Five Fave from radio. Ray Parker Jr. on lead vocals here. It's You Can't Change That on Yacht Rock Radio.

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On Yacht Rock Radio, Ray Parker Jr. on lead vocals. And don't forget, Ray Parker Jr. is part of the Yacht Rock cruise. 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And Chuck Hayes, thank you so much for that five fave. What a great list. 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Also, thanks to Brad, our engineer, Taylor, our producer, and most of all, you, the passengers. 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

Hello, music lovers, and welcome to The Many Moods of Ben Vaughn. I'm your host, Ben Vaughn, coming to you once again through the miracle of radio, the modern miracle of FM radio. And it's really great to be here on the air, in stereo, on the FM dial, or your device of choice. And it's great to have you here with us. We're broadcasting like we usually do from the Relay Shack in Parts Unknown, USA. We're centrally isolated here in the middle of nowhere in the Relay Shack, surrounded by boxes of records, CDs, 45s. We even have 8-track tapes here, and I can't wait to play some of this stuff for you. We span many decades, many styles, and many moods on this show. Oh, yes, we do. And I have a list here of genres to prove it. We're going to try to fit these in during the next hour. Let's see. We have soul, blues, 60s pop, country, bossa nova, 50s rock and roll, garage rock, jazz vocals, film music, and much, much more. And we also have a few special features we're going to get to. We have a record by Question Mark and the Mysterians that is not 96 Tears. So stick around for that. We also have a really interesting, bombastic cover of a Bob Dylan tune to play for you, plus some country and western spoken word. All this and more during the next hour. So sit back, settle in, relax, get comfortable. This is The Many Moods of Ben Vaughn. And we're going to start off in Memphis with Eddie Floyd. This is called I've Never Found a Girl to Love Me Like You Do. Eddie Floyd, here on The Many Moods.